0: Day after Sunday's 35-point win over Richmond. Fagan says his side needs a break before a big fortnight against Sydney and Geelong.
1: Hopefully we can get a few players back over the next month that have been out injured. You know, I've got a pretty extensive list of about 15 players, and 8 or 9 of those guys are probably in the AFL team if they're available. So hopefully we can get that side of it sorted.
0: The Broncos women's side has announced Tamika Upton as their skipper for 2026. The star fullback is replacing club legend Ali Brigginshaw, who she co-captained with last year. Upton says it's a privilege to take on the role and be part of the team.
2: And an honour. This is a pretty successful club, and to be up there on that wall is really special. But I just think, yeah, being a part of this team that we have is a privilege in itself. So that's what I'm really looking forward to.
0: And all-rounder Cameron Green has been withdrawn from Australia's squad for this week's men's T20 series against Bangladesh. He'll return home to prepare for the upcoming test series against the same opposition in August. Australian Independent Radio News.
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1: Hello there, I'm Sean Bindley. The federal government is denying claims it is preventing genuine debate about its controversial tax changes to capital gains and negative gearing. The second day of hearings will get underway in Canberra today. The opposition says 2 days isn't enough to adequately scrutinise the reforms. Employment Minister Amanda Rishworth says anyone has had the chance to make a submission.
2: There has already been a Senate inquiry into the 50% capital gains, and overwhelmingly the evidence was presented to that the system needed to change.
1: The US President says Washington and Tehran have signed a deal to end the conflict and start further negotiations on Iran's nuclear program. The two sides are scheduled to take part in a signing ceremony on Friday in Geneva. Nick Harper reports from Washington.
3: The deal's all signed and the strait is already partially open.
4: President Donald Trump celebrating the deal that he and Vice President J.D. Vance have electronically signed. Iran's lead negotiator and Parliament Speaker Mohammed Golobov signing for the Iranians. Vance told CNBC the agreement is good for both sides.
5: I think the Iranians fundamentally have a good choice here in front of them, whether to be a normal country or whether to pursue a nuclear weapon.
4: But there are few details about what both sides have agreed to. Trump said the text of the deal will be released after Friday. But this is the initial step to move to the next stage of negotiations, where they'll address sanctions relief and unfreezing billions of dollars of Iranian funds. They'll also confront the toughest issue, Iran's enriched uranium. The deal sets out 60 days to negotiate the future of Iran's nuclear program. I'm Nick Harper in Washington.
1: The AFP, meanwhile, is investigating allegations made against Israeli defence personnel by Australian activists. The group was detained by the IDF after joining a humanitarian flotilla attempting to reach Gaza last month. The activists claim they were sexually assaulted and brutalised. The Reserve Bank is widely expected to keep the cash rate on hold today following 3 consecutive rate rises. Experts say the June meeting will focus more on what comes next and not this month's figures. Domain Chief Economist Nicola Powell says the most important information will come after the official announcement.
6: Really what the governor actually signals in that media release afterwards, because that will give us a real good insight into where they think the next move is going to go.
1: The One Nation leader says she will only be targeting Labor seats with her Fire the Liar campaign. The minor party has already started rolling out mobile billboards and has released its first attack ad, which is expected to be aired during State of Origin Game 2 tomorrow night. The fundraising campaign has raised more than $4 million now, and Pauline Hanson says she has a plan for how to use it.
7: Labor seats only, I'm targeting them. And you know what? I'm going to go after the Prime Minister's seat himself. So they'll be advertising his seat, and I want to get rid of Tony Burke, Chris Bowen.
1: New research suggests Australian employers have cut back on the number of redundancies they're making. An Australian HR Institute report also shows more workers are staying in their jobs for longer due to cost of living pressures. Spokesperson Sarah McCann-Bartlett says pay rises have also been put on the back burner.
8: It is difficult for employers at this point to incentivise employees through inflation-busting pay rises.
1: The Australian dollar is buying 70.6 US cents. This is Air News. Firstly to rugby league, and the Maroon skipper is feeling confident in his side for tomorrow's must-win clash at the MCG. Queensland held a strong lead in Game 1 before Kalyn Ponga was sent off, ultimately going down to New South Wales in the final minutes. Munster says it's up to his Queensland team now to get the job done.
9: He always sit back and go, what ifs, and things have got away, but at the end of the day, that's the script that's been written. We can't be sitting here kicking cans and moping and being victims. And we gave ourselves every chance. I know that we only had 12 men and we made it hard on ourselves at one stage.
1: The team are welcoming back Tino Fasua-Mala'awi, who's rejoined the group in an emotional reunion just 2 days after the death of his father. In AFL, a setback for the Lions, with injured forward Lincoln McCarthy facing up to 3 more weeks on the sidelines. NU's Sarah Patterson has the details.
10: McCarthy had been expected to be available for last Sunday's clash with Richmond after overcoming a hamstring injury he sustained 5 weeks earlier. However, the 32-year-old didn't make it that far, injuring his calf at training late last week. It's the latest in a long line of setbacks for McCarthy, who returned from back-to-back knee reconstructions in round one this year against Sydney. Sarah Patterson, S Sport.
1: Meanwhile, Damien Hardwick admits he's got to do better after being called out for his criticism of umpires. AFL footy boss Greg Swan called the Gold Coast coach yesterday, putting him on notice following his comments after the loss to Geelong. At the World Cup, Cape Verde has held Spain to a nil-all draw. Australian Independent Radio News.
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1: Hello there, I'm Sean Bindley. The United States and Iran have announced an agreement to end hostilities and reopen the Strait of Hormuz, with the US president declaring on Truth Social that the deal is complete. Israel has yet to publicly respond to the agreement, but journalists close to Prime Minister Benjamin Netanyahu have already described it as a disaster, according to reports. President Trump criticised Israeli strikes on Beirut's southern suburbs on Saturday, saying they shouldn't have happened on what he called a special day for the deal. Gideon Rackman, chief foreign affairs columnist at the Financial Times, says the biggest threat to the agreement may come from a resumption of fighting in Lebanon.
2: I think my guess is that reluctantly they will go along with it for now, but that long term they're angry that Iran has successfully linked the war in Lebanon to the opening of the Strait of Hormuz and sort of tied Israel's hands and going after Hezbollah. So although they may go quiet for a while, I think probably the biggest single danger to the peace deal is that at some point fighting restarts in Lebanon and then Iran shells Israel and the whole thing begins to break down again.
1: The Victorian Premier has confirmed casual and part-time workers will be included in new work-from-home laws. Legislation will be introduced into Parliament this week, requiring employers to allow employees to work 2 days a week from home where possible. Jacinda Allen insists the working from home model will save Victorian families time and money while also boosting the economy.
3: From the 1st of September, those who can work from home will have the right to do so for 2 days a week. And this legislation will cover full-time employees. It'll also cover regular casuals and part-time workers.
1: Queensland's Deputy Premier will soon have the power to seize private land for major projects. New proposed laws are aimed to fast-track critical minerals and eco-tourism projects. Jared Blay says there are a number of protections in the legislation.
4: First off, the project has to be a prescribed project, which has to go through Governor and Council. The regulation goes to Parliament. Second, there's consultation with ministers involved.
1: A massive jump in imported Chinese cars is driving Australia's biggest port towards another record year of trade. In News, Lee Harrison reports.
5: If the country's largest port, the Port of Melbourne, is anything to go by, Australia's had a bumper year for shipping trade. It handled 3.5 million containers last year, and it's on track to smash that figure come June 30. The Financial Review says the port accounts for a third of Australia's container trade, and all up, 52% arrives from China. The next biggest country, the US, accounts for just 5%. The port is also the nation's biggest automotive gateway, with an 83% jump in Chinese car imports in the year to April. BYD is now Australia's second biggest car manufacturer behind Toyota.
1: To Western Australia, where the door has been opened for a fresh police probe into the unsolved death of a man in Broome more than 16 years ago. Chelsea Bowden reports.
6: A WA coroner has referred the death of Josh Warnicki back to prosecutors after concluding he was likely murdered with a weapon. The 21-year-old was found on the side of a road in Broome in February 2010 with a deep cut to the back of his head. The coroner has also made several adverse findings against WA police, claiming Mr. Warnicki's case was plagued with forensic failures and poor police work, ultimately leading to a wrongful conviction.
1: This is Air News. The Socceroos World Cup showdown against the US on Saturday morning is promising to be one of the matches of the tournament. The Aussies are out to prove themselves, with numerous American commentators labelling the Australians a walkover. Former Socceroo Andrew Redmayne, though, says the noise won't be getting to the Australian players.
7: Especially with a coach like Tony Popovich, he'll be keeping everyone in check, and I know they've got enough senior players in there, Matty and Jackson, and there's a lot more kind of experience in that team that'll just keep everyone pretty level-headed, I think.
1: A couple of completed games this morning, with Cape Verde sensationally holding Spain to a nil-all draw. Belgium and Egypt played out a one-all draw. In rugby league, more than 90,000 fans are set to pack the MCG tomorrow night for State of Origin Game 2. Both teams will have their final hit-out on the training pitch this morning before tomorrow's showdown. In AFL, as speculation swirls about Lachie Neale and Zach Bailey leaving the Premiers, there's concerns about team spirit at the Lions. Collingwood are favoured to sign the former Brisbane captain, reportedly on up to $3 million over 3 years, while Bailey has been linked with Adelaide. Commentator and former Lions Premiership coach Lee Matthews says it'd be having an impact.
8: I mean, the public narrative that Lachie might be leaving and that Zach Bailey might be leaving, it is diabolical for your team spirit, I think.
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9: Looking for a game of euchre? 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
1: Hello there, I'm Sean Bindley. The opposition is criticising the government over the length of a two-day probe into its controversial tax changes. Labor are seeking to fast-track the legislation to overhaul capital gains tax and negative gearing before Parliament goes into its winter break. The final day of hearings will take place in Canberra today. Shadow Treasurer Tim Wilson accusing the government of trying to silence its critics.
2: This is a railroad effort. We've got small businesses across this country bleeding. We have record small business insolvencies, and the response of the government is to bully and silence them and make sure they can't have their say.
1: The United States and Iran have announced an agreement to end hostilities and reopen the Strait of Hormuz, with the US president declaring that the deal is complete. Gideon Rackman, chief foreign affairs columnist at the Financial Times, though, says President Trump failed to anticipate the closure of the Strait of Hormuz and was left scrambling for a deal that will leave Iran in a stronger position.
3: I think badly. I mean, it's early, but I think it looks pretty bad because obviously he started by saying this is going to be a regime change war. We're going to topple the Iranian regime. He clearly didn't anticipate the closure of the Strait of Hormuz, although it's something strategists have discussed for literally decades. And he was left scrambling to do a deal which may end up with Iran actually, you know, in 2 or 3 years' time, once they've repaired some of the damage, being able to rebuild and come back stronger.
1: One Nation leader says she hasn't spoken with her Liberal counterpart, Angus Taylor, in close to 7 years. Senator Hanson says she has no intention of reaching out because he's too busy dealing with ideological differences within his own ranks.
4: Angus Taylor is going to have trouble to carry through what he wants to do with net zero. He won't be able to get out of the Paris Agreement because his moderates don't want him to. Jane Hume, she's moderate. They don't want to brag. Then you've got Kovacek. She's another one. And then you have Dean Smith. There's that many of them in that party.
1: Australia's top super funds are steering clear of green energy, according to new analysis by Market Forces. Just 0.3% of superannuation has been invested into renewable energy. Spokesperson Brett Morgan says some Australians are looking for greener investment options.
5: Australian super funds must set ambitious targets for increasing investments in Australian renewable energy projects and report to their members on progress.
1: Residents in Perth's northern suburbs are taking their fight against antisocial behaviour and dangerous e-rideables to the state's parliament. Liam Staltari has launched a petition for an inquiry to combat the issue. A police operation dedicated to cracking down on illegal e-rideables in the area was launched earlier this year and has led to 180 charges being laid. The Shadow Education Minister says more needs to be done.
6: We've called on the government to act and they are not doing enough, so we're taking it into our own hands. We need to send a strong message to these hooligans on e-bikes and e-scooters that if you break the law, you will be punished.
1: Fast food chain Grilled are being taken to court over claims they overstated the environmental benefits of their Tree Day Tuesday promotion. The consumer watchdog alleges the business misled customers about donating $1 for every burger purchased on a Tuesday over a three-year period. ACCC chairperson Jenna Cass-Gottlieb says the detailed conditions of the promotion meant most purchases did not qualify for the donation.
7: This is a form of greenwashing because it had the potential to mislead many consumers nationwide about the environmental benefits of their purchase.
1: This is Air News. Firstly to AFL, and Collingwood players say they're focused on the back half of the season and not the rumblings about potential signings. Nick Dacos has reportedly been part of a pitch to lure Zach Butters from Port Adelaide, while the Pies are believed to be offering a multi-million dollar three-year deal for former Brisbane captain Lachie Neale. Pie star Josh Dacos says he's leaving the off-field negotiations to team management.
8: Focus on this weekend and the back half of the year. That's Leper's role, and you know, we have full trust in him to take care of that, and yeah, looking forward to see what we can do to get better.
1: In rugby league, New South Wales playmaker Nathan Cleary admits the Blues' start to Game 1 wasn't up to State of Origin standard, and he's vowing an improved performance will take place tomorrow night. The Maroons welcoming back their star forward Tino Fasua-Malawi, who's rejoined the group in an emotional reunion 2 days after the death of his father. Both teams will complete their captain's run today in preparation for tomorrow evening's clash at the MCG. In tennis, Alex de Minaur is preparing to kick off his campaign at the Queen's Club as he tunes up for Wimbledon. De Minaur says he's feeling good, despite losing the final of an event in the Netherlands over the weekend.
9: Would have loved to finish off with a title, obviously, but ultimately I think it's a great season of grass court tennis ahead of me, and I'm hoping that I can make it count.
1: And England cricket coach Brendan McCullum has refused to be drawn on the future of Ben Stokes after yet another nightclub incident. Australian Independent Radio News.
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13: You're listening to Radio Dungog 107.9 FM. Today I am in the studio and I'm speaking with Julie and Andrew Overton, who are from the Paterson Community Builders Initiative, and they are also from Paterson, which is handy for them. They're here to talk about the Hub and Harvest event that's happening in Paterson on Wednesday, the 17th of June. That's this Wednesday at 3:30. Welcome, Julie, and welcome, Andrew. Okay, tell me about what's been going on over there at Paterson.
14: Well, for the last 8 months, we've been set up in the Paterson Church Hall for, it's actually St. Paul's Church Hall, and we've set up a community hub, just like a drop-in where people can come in and talk about projects they want for Paterson, get involved in some projects, do some art. We had an artist in, Jenny McCracken. She did some art based on the Paterson River Orange. Paterson River Orange, because it's, you know, famous from the area and the story is sort of going untold. So we wanted to tell more about the story of the Paterson River Orange through art. And a bit of history thrown in. So, yeah, we were in the church hall and another person had another conversation, and suddenly we're now in the old gallery space behind the Paterson Post Office, and it's now called the Paterson Hub and Harvest.
13: Wow.
14: And it's a permanent, yeah, location for us, so we can leave stuff there and...
13: Well done.
14: Do so much more.
13: Yes, it's quite vibrant over there on the other side. I shouldn't really say that, but so the so this is an evolving thing, and you know it seems as though you're getting a lot of community involvement and people coming along. Just a little thing there: when you ask people to come along with ideas, do you actually imprint upon them that you're happy to help them initiate, but they have to initiate the idea?
14: Just come and talk to us, basically, about and we've had so many different projects sort of popping up out of that as well, but one of which we'll be able to do much better in this location is the community garden, because it has gardens around the new facility. So we're going to put in some veggies and grow some other plants and grow community.
13: Fantastic. So, Andrew, tell me, what can you expect when you go into the hub on Wednesday? What's going to happen then?
15: Yeah, look, it's the community's first opportunity to look at the new space. And we've kept the space very open and flexible, so the community can run events there. They can run activities, classes, all sorts of activity from the hub. It's we're trying to base it on a bit of a skills program over the next 6 to 12 months, whereby we offer the space up to learn new skills. We already have a group of women in preparing for Christmas project. The Christmas project is a large-scale Christmas tree made from woven and crocheted squares. So they're already in there really putting their hands to the table and producing some fantastic work for that project. Other projects you'll see is what Julie had just alluded to, is the community garden space. And that offers a real opportunity for the community to be involved. Everybody's wanting to get their hands dirty at this point in time. So we've got this real opportunity to design and develop a community garden space. and also the ability to look at a tool library
13: for
15: the site.
13: So very good.
15: We've a few people locally have expressed interest in a tool library whereby the tools can be loaned just as a library book. And we've been fortunate enough, there's a few locals who are really keen on that idea, and we're already following up on leads and links to tools and the opportunity to be able to share those. There's also a seed library where we're developing a seed library. So over the last couple of months, the group has been involved in collecting seed and also packaging those seeds up. So the community actually can come in and take the seeds and use it for their own uses.
13: Fantastic. Just back to the tool library. You don't have a backhoe in there, do you?
15: No, not that large though. But the more and more we talk about the project, more and more people have become interested. And certainly there's some donors out there that have expressed interest to sort of say, look, I've got these tools I don't use anymore, and you're welcome to them. So we've not short on donors of tools, so we're really keen to get that up in the next 6 months. So that will support the community. Often people will require like a lawnmower or a digger or a post hole digger, and you know it can be quite expensive for some sort of rental or loan of that. So we just really want to be a collective and being able to offer those opportunities.
13: Fantastic. Well done, both of you, for the initiatives and the, the Community Builders initiative is just fantastic. And that, of course, is running Shire-wide, so all of the villagers are involved in that. But thank you for coming along and talking about Wednesday's event.
15: Thank you.
14: And can I just give a big plug to Paterson Rotary Club for helping us out, and we're actually a project of theirs, so they've supported us, and yeah.
13: And you support the community.
14: Absolutely.
13: Well done.
15: Thank you.
13: Thank you.

Cause talk and suspicion give an exhibition. 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
1: Hello there, this is Michael Lynch. Australians struggling to meet mortgage repayments are hoping they won't be hit with an increase in interest rates today. The Reserve Bank of Australia is to hand down its decision on the cash rate at around 2 o'clock this afternoon, and word on the street is that it's not expected to lift the rates. There have been three consecutive rate hikes so far this year, but the cash rate is widely expected to remain unchanged at 4.35%. Australian super funds are being called upon to invest more in renewable energy projects. Analysis by Market Forces reveals that the nation's top 40 funds have invested just 0.3% in renewables, which spokesperson Brett Morgan says is not nearly enough.
2: Super funds are missing out on the critical opportunity to own the clean energy infrastructure that will power Australia's economy for generations.
1: Australian employers have cut back on the number of job redundancies they're making. That's the key finding of an Australian HR Institute report that also shows that an increasing number of workers are staying in their jobs for longer because of cost of living pressures. Institute spokesperson Sarah McCann-Bartlett says pay rises have also been put on the back burner.
3: It is difficult for employers at this point to incentivise employees through inflation-busting pay rises.
1: Donald Trump says a peace deal with Iran is now a fait accompli and the details will be released in the coming days. An official signing ceremony is expected to take place in Geneva on Friday. Speaking from France, Trump says work is now underway to make the Strait of Hormuz safe for vessels to transit.
4: The strait is already partially opened. As you know, they're doing a little hunting for a couple of mines that they've already found. But it's essentially ships are starting to go out now. On Friday, it'll be completely opened.
1: Eight people have been killed after a United States Boeing B-52 bomber crashed shortly after takeoff from the Edwards Air Force Base in Southern California. The B-52, in service since the 1950s, became a key US aerial weapon during the Vietnam War. Tasmania police are gathering in Ulverston today to mark the passing of 1 year since Constable Keith Smith was shot and killed whilst on duty. 57-year-old Constable Smith died at a rural property in North Motton in the state's northwest on June 16 last year as he and a colleague attempted to deliver a court-ordered repossession notice. His death was the first fatal shooting of a Tasmania police officer in more than a century. Today's memorial will bring together his family, friends, colleagues and the wider community to remember Smith, who'd served for 25 years with Tasmania Police. In our showbiz news, singer Bonnie Tyler is out of an induced coma, but a spokesperson says she remains very unwell in ICU. The 75-year-old Welsh pop star, remembered for her hit record Total Eclipse of the Heart, was rushed to hospital in Portugal last month following emergency intestinal surgery. In finance news, the Dow Jones is up 468 points at the close, the Nasdaq is up 755 points, and one Australian dollar is buying 70.67 US cents. This is Air News. Collingwood is emerging as the favourite for Lachie Neale's signature. The Magpies are reportedly preparing to offer the Brisbane star up to $3 million over 3 years. Speaking on Nine's Footy Classified, AFL legend Jimmy Bartel says it's a very smart move for the Woods.
5: Look, I actually understand this one because it doesn't cost them...
6: Not the me, even the money, the $1 million?
5: Well, money, but if they're going to go, you still use their draft pick so they can have their cake and eat it too. You can still bring younger players into the club or go looking for another player because this is a free agent that you can add onto your list.
1: Queensland legend Paul Vorton is over the moon with one particular Maroons change for Origin 2. Speaking on Nine's 100% Footy, Vorton has praised Billy Slater's decision to recall Broncos fullback Reece Walsh.
7: You can't leave Reece out. I know he's not been in the best of form, but he can win you a game right at the drop of a dime.
1: Meanwhile, the Blues will be bolstered by the return of Mitchell Moses, who missed Game 1 due to a hamstring injury. Game 2 kicks off tomorrow night at the MCG. At the FIFA World Cup, two close results with both matches ending in a draw. Cape Verde shocking favourite Spain by keeping them scoreless at nil-all, while Egypt surprised Belgium, scoring in the first 20 minutes before a leveller in the second half. Australian Independent Radio News.
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2: Hello there, this is Michael Lynch. Well, there have been verbal fireworks in Canberra today, with two senior MPs clashing over Labor's tax changes. Federal politics reporter Nelson Scott says the opposition has accused the government of lying to voters.
3: An inquiry into the government's tax changes will wrap up today. While some economists and housing groups have welcomed the adjustments to capital gains tax and negative gearing, business groups warn the changes will damage investment and the economy. The opposition argues the Albanese government repeatedly misled voters when it vowed not to tinker with the tax concessions ahead of the last election. It's prompted this exchange between Liberal MP Tim Wilson and Labor's Amanda Rishworth on Breakfast Television.
4: Not didn't give it to people
5: true.
4: At the last election.
5: That is
4: you
5: not
4: didn't give
5: true.
4: It to people at the last election.
3: A new Resolve survey shows the government's budget continues to be poorly received, but the opposition's alternate response is winning support. Nelson Scott, Canberra.
2: Fire the liar is to be Pauline Hanson's campaign slogan, but the One Nation leader says it will only apply to Labor-held seats. One Nation has already begun rolling out mobile billboards and has released its first attack ad, which will be aired during State of Origin 2 tomorrow night. The fundraising campaign has raised more than $4 million, and Hanson says she has a plan on how to use it.
6: Labor seats only, I'm targeting them. And you know what? I'm going to go after the Prime Minister's seat himself. So they'll be advertising his seat, and I want to get rid of Tony Burke, Chris Bowen, and Claire O'Neill, Giles.
2: Well, we should know in the next hour or so what decision the Reserve Bank has made with regard to Australia's cash rate and its impact on interest rates. Most economists are predicting that the RBA will not lift the rate from its present 4.35%. Casual and part-time workers are to be included in the Victorian government's proposed working from home reforms. If passed, the laws will require employers to allow employees to work 2 days each week from home where possible. Premier Jacinda Allen says the law reforms will save Victorian families time and money while also boosting the economy.
7: From the 1st of September, those who can work from home will have the right to do so for 2 days a week. And this legislation will cover full-time employees. It'll also cover regular casuals and part-time workers.
2: Well, taking a leaf out of Australia's book, UK Prime Minister Sir Keir Starmer says his government's under-16 social media ban is a response to concerns that the technology is unsafe, makes children miserable, and could cause lasting damage to their mental health. Starmer says he knows some youngsters will try to find a way around the ban, but says he will not compromise on the safety and happiness of children.
8: Every parent wants the best for their kids, and that's what being a parent means. And for me, for my two kids, all I've ever wanted is for them to be safe and for them to be happy.
2: UK Prime Minister Sir Keir Starmer. This is Air News. In footy news, a setback for the Lions, with injured forward Lincoln McCarthy facing up to 3 more weeks on the AFL sidelines. Sarah Patterson reports.
9: McCarthy had been expected to be available for last Sunday's clash with Richmond after overcoming a hamstring injury he sustained 5 weeks earlier. However, the 32-year-old didn't make it that far, injuring his calf at training late last week. It's the latest in a long line of setbacks for McCarthy, who returned from back-to-back knee reconstructions in round one this year against Sydney. Sarah Patterson, S Sport.
2: Socceroos legend Harry Kewell is urging Australia to go after the USA's weak defence in their upcoming World Cup clash. Both teams go into Saturday morning's match after strong first-up wins. Kewell says the Socceroos' attack could find some joy in Seattle.
10: If we can actually get a little bit more of the ball and control it, we can actually get at their weak defence. I mean, that's where I feel USA are not the strongest.
2: Meanwhile, in a World Cup upset, one of the smallest nations in the tournament, Cape Verde, has drawn nil-all with the European champions, Spain. It's the first time Cape Verde has taken part in the tournament. The Spanish, however, were champions back in 2010 and are one of the favourites to win the coveted cup this year. In other overnight games, Belgium and Egypt drew 1-1. Australian Independent Radio News.
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1: A new national report released by Suicide Prevention Australia in partnership with Relationships Australia highlights the powerful role that relationships play in both protecting against and contributing to suicidal distress. The report shows that more than one in four Australians experience distress linked to family and relationships, and that 41% of people experiencing suicidal behaviour cite relationship breakdown as a key factor. We caught up with Relationships Australia National Executive Officer Nick Tebby to find out more.
2: This report shows us what the research findings have been over a number of years, that really family and relationship stress is a very significant suicide risk. There are strong risk associations with family conflict and family dysfunction, with domestic and family violence, and with relationship breakdown and separation and divorce. And so the research really reinforces that they are significant risk factors for suicide. But then it also confirms, and I think this is really important to note, that relationships are a protective factor as well. So healthy, supportive, positive relationships actually serve to be one of the most powerful protective factors against suicide. And so there's a really good opportunity here then to look at what we're doing about that and to look at opportunities to strengthen relationships.

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0: Radio Dungog News, brought to you by our sponsor, the Dungog RSL Club.
1: Good afternoon, this is Michael Lynch. Australia's end of financial year spending is forecast to grow by just under 2% this year, well below inflation. But research shows that total spending on the sales is still expected to reach about $10.7 billion. Fleur Brown from the Australian Retail Council says it's obvious that people are remaining pretty cautious.
2: Interest rate increases, overall cost pressures. Retail businesses are also under a lot of cost pressure at the moment. That is leading to quite a cautious environment.
1: Well, despite much speculation yesterday, Victoria's Premier Jacinta Allen has not faced a challenge to her leadership today, and in fact says that she will absolutely lead Labor to November state election. More on that from Stephanie Wacklewich.
3: Leaving Labor's last caucus meeting before the midwinter break, Jacinta Allen insists she will be leading Labor to the next election.
4: Absolutely. A big week in Parliament ahead, being focused on working people.
3: The meeting was considered the last chance to topple the Premier before November, with the most likely contender, Deputy Ben Carroll, failing to challenge for the leadership. Mr Carroll maintains he has the job he wants as Deputy Leader and Education Minister, insisting he doesn't know who is agitating for a spill, urging those MPs to start focusing on the election and the challenge ahead, with a line now under the sand.
5: There's always been a line under it. I've been a loyal deputy for 3 years, and I'll continue to be.
3: Stephanie Wacklewick, State Parliament, Melbourne.
1: A senior opposition MP says it's too early to be doing deals with One Nation ahead of the next federal election. This report from Sean Bindley.
6: The minor party has enjoyed a meteoric surge in popularity while support for the coalition continues to spiral. It's prompted suggestions the two political outfits will need to form an alliance in order to defeat Labor. But Andrew Hastie says he's fighting for an outright Liberal and National government.
7: You know, Pauline Hanson and James Ashby have declared war on me. They said they're coming for Canning, so I don't negotiate, mate. If they want war, I'm going to give them war.
1: To world news now, and the process of reopening the Strait of Hormuz to pre-war traffic levels could be quite messy. That warning today from a foreign policy expert. The vital shipping route is expected to be fully open by Friday when the United States and Iran negotiators meet in Geneva to sign a formal peace agreement. The International Maritime Organization says the removal of mines is the first step to making the waterway safe for transit, and foreign policy expert Negar Unger has told today that the shipping industry is taking a very cautious approach.
8: Obviously, the insurance companies need assurances that these boats will be secure, and obviously there needs to be some sort of proof of passage that takes place.
1: An off-duty police officer was due in court today, accused of travelling 120 kilometres over the speed limit in Sydney's southwest. Dusty Fitzpatrick has more on that.
9: Police say they stopped a vehicle at Gregory Hills after allegedly spotting it doing 200 kilometres an hour in an 80 zone. The driver, a 22-year-old constable who was off-duty at the time, underwent roadside breath and drug tests, which returned negative results. He's been charged and is due to face court next month. His licence has been suspended and his employment is under review. Dusty Fitzpatrick, Sydney.
1: And still in Sydney, Leah Stewart, whose arm was amputated after a shark attack at Coogee Beach last weekend, is reported to be in a critical but stable condition today. This is Air News. Essendon great Matthew Lloyd wants anyone who doesn't want to be at the Bombers to be shown the door. Zach Merritt still reportedly wants to leave, while word on the street is that Jordan Ridley could also walk at the end of the season. Lloyd has told Footy Classified if any player doesn't want to be there, they should go.
10: Yes, the club's got to fix themselves and get themselves right, and these players are probably entitled to be disgruntled with what's going on at the football club. But once the new coach comes in, there's going to be a lot of change of staff. Anybody who doesn't want to be there, move them on, get them out of there.
1: The Socceroos World Cup showdown against the USA on Saturday morning is promising to be one of the major matches of the tournament. The Aussies are out to prove themselves, with numerous American commentators labelling the Aussies as a walkover. Former Socceroo Andrew Redmayne has told Nine the noise will not be getting to the players.
11: Especially with a coach like Tony Popovich, he'll be keeping everyone in check, and I know they've got enough senior players in there, Matty and Jackson, and there's a lot more kind of experience in that team that'll just keep everyone pretty level-headed, I think.
1: To tennis news, and as he tunes up for Wimbledon, Aussie Alex Dimnow is preparing to kick off his campaign at the Queen's Club. Alex says he's feeling pretty good despite losing the final of an event in the Netherlands over the weekend. Australian Independent Radio News.
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0: So then he dropped me home, well over the speed limit, swerving around like he thought he was cool or something.
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0: Yeah, I knew a guy who, after he's had a smoke, told me he could take us there because it makes him a better driver. 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
1: Nah, that's such an ick.
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1: Good afternoon. This is Michael Lynch. Well, those Australians struggling to meet monthly mortgage repayments can sleep a little easier tonight because the Reserve Bank has decided not to lift interest rates. This is the first time this year the RBA has taken this decision, which sees the cash rate remain unchanged at 4.35%. Australia's unions believe the federal government's tax reform will make it easier for workers to purchase property. As the final day of an inquiry into Labor's changes to capital gains tax and negative gearing continues, business and construction groups have argued that the legislation will stifle investment and slow economic growth. But the ACTU's Joseph Mitchell says the revamped laws would make the system a lot fairer.
2: House prices are out of control, and they've been out of control for decades, in large part due to the incredibly unfair tax settings that have been favouring investors over workers and first-home buyers. We're arguing for Parliament to pass these changes to the law.
1: New South Wales has been identified as the worst state in the country for dog-related attacks on posties. More than a third of all reported cases took place in the state over the past 6 months. Russell Munro from Australia Post says there are simple ways that dog owners can prevent an incident.
3: Understand when the postie is going to be coming to your property to deliver that parcel. And when they do, or when they're going to arrive, make sure that you secure your dog behind a locked door or gate. Keep the dog secured away until the postie's left the property.
1: Victoria's peak business body says the state is no longer fit for growth. Sally Curtin at the Chamber of Commerce and Industry says there's simply too much regulation in Victoria.
4: We need to change our practices here. We need to, for every piece of legislation that's introduced, perhaps we need to remove two others. The burden is significant and growing here for business in Victoria.
1: The New South Wales opposition is promising to introduce even tougher penalties for criminals who recruit others to carry out serious offences. The Minns government has already passed a suite of changes designed to help stamp out the use of children and the staging of so-called kill cars used in deadly shootings and other attacks. But Liberal Party leader Kelly Sloane says the state needs harsher penalties, and a coalition government would boost resourcing for the Crime Commission.
5: And we need to come after them. We need to hit them where it hurts, and that is their wallets. We're going to come after their cash in it. We're going to double down on that. And we're also going to stop them puppet mastering those, what they call violence brokers, the middlemen who are doing so much harm on our streets.
1: Australian employers have cut back on the number of job redundancies they're making. That's the key finding of an Australian HR Institute report that also shows more workers are staying in their jobs for longer because of cost of living pressures. Spokesperson Sarah McCann-Bartlett says there have also been fewer pay rises.
6: It is difficult for employers at this point to incentivise employees through inflation-busting pay rises.
1: Also making news this hour, eight people have been killed after United States Air Force Boeing B-52 bomber crashed shortly after takeoff from the Edwards Air Force Base in California. And One Nation leader Pauline Hanson says as she looks to build momentum in the polls, she's already started vetting candidates for the next federal election. This is Air News. The Blues and Maroons are putting the finishing touches to their preparations ahead of tomorrow night's State of Origin 2 at the MCG, with both sides holding captain's runs today. Queensland playmaker Cameron Munster has told 100% Footy the team is now getting used to the Melbourne conditions.
7: A lot of these boys up from Queensland, they're used to the sun in 25, so you know, get them under that uncomfortable weather and uncomfortable breeze and how wet it's going to be, and hopefully we've got some long studs and give it to the Blues on Wednesday.
1: In the AFL, Collingwood will be in Zach Butter's ear on Saturday night about ditching the teal of Port Adelaide. Eddie Summerfield with more on that.
8: Lending a helping hand at the Magpies Nest Cafe, supporting people experiencing homelessness.
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8: Publicly, Josh Dacos and Collingwood keeping tight-lipped about Lachie Neal's potential three-year, $3 million move to the Pies.
9: Harry and I focus on this weekend.
8: As speculation continues about Zach Butters and if the power star could join Collingwood, Harry Perryman to be in the midfielder's ear on Saturday night, about a switch to the black and white stripes.
1: And in the FIFA World Cup, New Zealand's All Whites have drawn their match with Iran in Los Angeles 2-2. Australian Independent Radio News.
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0: Davey and Olsen, situated in Dowling Street, was formed in 1919 after Sid Davey and Oscar Olsen returned from World War I, establishing a mechanical workshop which has been in the family ever since. Station sponsor.
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0: Radio Dungog News, brought to you by our sponsor, the Dungog RSL Club.
1: I'm Mark Dransfield. The federal government has welcomed the Reserve Bank decision to keep the official interest rate on hold following three hikes this year. The RBA's held the cash rate at 4.35%. The decision was unanimous among the nine board members, but the central bank is concerned inflation is still too high. Treasurer Jim Chalmers admits that's a challenge, but believes the rate decision will help Australian households.
2: This decision by the Reserve Bank is very welcome in the context of Australians still under pressure and these global pressures intensifying in recent times as well.
1: Two men have been charged over their alleged roles in a plot to import 200 kilograms worth of methamphetamine into Sydney. The illicit drug was detected in a layer of paint, coating the walls of a container intercepted from Mexico. Burger restaurant Grilled is being taken to court over claims it overstated the environmental benefits of its Tree Day Tuesday promotion. The consumer watchdog alleges the fast food chain misled customers about donating $1 for every burger purchased on a Tuesday over a three-year period. ACCC chairperson Gina Cascott-Lieb says the detailed conditions of the promotion meant most purchasers did not qualify for that donation.
3: This is a form of greenwashing because it had the potential to mislead many consumers nationwide about the environmental benefits of their purchase.
1: Casual and part-time workers have now been included in the Victorian government's plan to legalise the right to work from home. Legislation allowing work from home 2 days a week from September 1 is finally being introduced to Parliament. Premier Jacinta Allen says the decision to expand the laws beyond full-time staff follows extensive consultation, and she denies it'll create more red tape.
4: I disagree. In fact, so do a lot of their own members and employers as well, because we had a lot of businesses respond to our survey and we've had a lot of consultation as well with businesses. We know many of them are already doing it.
1: Overseas now, and the UK has picked up Australia's under-16 social media ban, but they're taking it further. Correspondent Gavin Gray has more.
5: Millions of children will be forced off various platforms, including TikTok, Snapchat and Instagram, with the regulations intended to be in place early next year. The Prime Minister has yet to release a full list of platforms affected, but said YouTube, Facebook and X would also be included. The government said over-16s may have to verify their ages to continue using social media platforms. Tech companies Meta, Snapchat and YouTube are warning a blanket ban will move children into a more unsafe online environment. However, in a recent survey here, 90% of parents supported a ban.
1: Air health news, and a study of more than 85,000 people has found hundreds of genes which play a role in developing moles and melanoma. A third of melanomas develop from moles, with genetic factors determining how many moles a person grows. QIMR Berghofer Associate Professor Matthew Law says the research could lead to new ways of preventing and treating the deadly skin cancer.
6: As much as I'm interested in the understanding the genetic reasons why you get melanoma, the most important thing people can do is manage their risks. So manage their sun exposure, use sun protective behaviours and use sunscreen.
1: This is Air News. Geelong coach Chris Scott says Jeremy Cameron is a certain starter for Thursday night's blockbuster against Fremantle.
7: He's had a little bit of hip irritation. His movement's still pretty good. I mean, there's been some commentary around his arm as well. That comes and goes a little bit, but he's very confident that that's not an issue for him. And we tend to be very, very conservative with these things.
1: Tom Stewart is still working his way through concussion protocols. Ahead of State of Origin 2, the Blues have addressed their sleepy starts in recent games. Laurie Daly's men have trailed Queensland by a combined 66-12 in the past three first halves. Captain Isaiah Yeo says it'll be a focus at the MCG.
8: You're only putting yourself on the back foot and chasing field position early like we have, particularly in that first game. So, yeah, we understand we need to be better. But, yeah, no, I certainly want us to play with the freedom as well and not be tightened by it.
1: And for the first time in 68 years, all four matches played on one day in the FIFA World Cup were draws. New Zealand was twice pegged back by Iran in a 2-2 draw, with Elijah Just becoming the first all-whites player to score more than once in the World Cup finals. Also in Group G, Belgium had to come from behind to draw 1-1 with Egypt. Cape Verde stunned one of the tournament favourites, Spain, as the sides played out a goalless draw in Group H, while Saudi Arabia held Uruguay to a 1-1 draw in the same group. Australian Independent Radio News.
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0: Bobby.
1: Hey, Jimmy, how are you?
0: Good to see you, rockstar.
1: And once the automate button goes off, we are flying without a net. This is edgy. This is seat of your pants. This is like Wright Brothers aviation.
0: Yeah. Yeah, we know how that ended up.
1: That's right.
0: 400 meters in a crash.
1: That's right.

0: So,
1: layered effect.
0: So we're just talking about the fundamentals of composition as it applies to my looped song there. Yeah. It apply. Look at that. That's a break. I planned that.
1: Yeah.
0: That's not AI. There's intelligence gone to that. Anyway, I'll just play that now. I'll just go stop. There it goes. All right. Evening, Jimmy. How are you?
1: Good rock star.
0: Now, I hope this is going out to everyone that it should be going out to. I hope Brendan and Karen are listening 100 metres away down the campground of the showground here. I hope my son Liam is listening in Prague. I hope so. I hope it's going
1: He'd be
0: well.
1: On it, wouldn't he?
0: He? What?
1: He'd be on it.
0: No, I hope so.
1: In Prague.
0: He'd be on something.
1: Czech beer, that's the best.
0: Oh. Do you realise they're the biggest consumers of beer in the world?
1: Yeah.
0: They make us look like
1: sensational
0: amateurs. So we think, we're big beer drinkers. Nah, forget it. Check. Go check. Anyway. Now, first up, I've got a song here I thought is fitting because we are in the People's Republic of Dungog. And this is a song called, by a band called Palace of the People. And it's called Fast Car. So let's just go open with that and see where it leads us.
1: Where it leads us, eh?
0: I press play.
1: When you're ready.
0: And
1: so we're off to a flight.
0: Oh, error loading file. No, it doesn't matter. We'll go to the next one. Oh, I know why. Oh, I know why. Because it should have copied it over. Doesn't matter. Oh, I know it's happened. Now, this is the Oxygen 3000 Plus. It throws a few curveballs at us. And in this occasion, it certainly lived up to its expectations. So if I go,
1: we're kind of hoping that we would have worked through this by now.
0: I know, but that's too easy. That is too easy. Yeah, here we go.
2: This is Moscow. This is Moscow. On the 12th of April, the Soviet Union orbited a spaceship around the Earth.

front of us was with Yuri Gagarin as he orbited the Earth 190 miles above.

0: Gagarin, Yuri Gagarin, first man in space. That's Public Service Broadcasting, a British outfit, and they do music to like recordings like of spoken word stuff. And they've done a moon. I've done, played a few things before about the Apollo moon landing and that kind of stuff.
1: Yeah, they should do one about Laika.
0: They should, the dog.
1: A dog in space.
0: And that's and they
1: street dog.
0: Street dog, and
1: still
0: now
1: up there.
0: It's still up there.
1: Still up.
0: Didn't come back.
1: Didn't come back, mate.
0: Oh. It's a bit brutal. Now there's a, for those of you who watch Tipping Point on streaming or the 1% Club, they have a lot of dog food commercials featuring the company named Leica.
1: Yeah.
0: And their point of differentiation is they almost guarantee your canine friend will have solid stools, which is a wonderful thing to.
1: especially if it goes on the carpet.
0: Yeah. Or when you're eating dinner, you're in the midst of a quiz show, and some person comes on talking about the consistency of dog stools. It's a bit confronting.
1: Oh yeah.
0: But that's what it's like.
1: And they're talking about eating Indian food.
0: That's right. So flying without a net. So we certainly crashed. We're flying without a trapeze. That's what we're doing. We're just jumping off the edge, like that poor lady in Brazil, wherever it was.
1: I didn't see it.
0: It's not bungee jumping, it's rope jumping. You have the rope attached and you swing out, and they forgot to attach the rope. Yeah, you feel 40 metres. Anyway, we digress. So we'll just have a quick diversion into. The Wonderful Wizard of Odd.
1: There we are.
0: So, Go-Betweens, Jimmy, not one of your favourite bands.
1: Look, the thing with the Go-Betweens is it's not that they're a good band.
0: Mm-hmm.
1: It's just that they mythologise these mothers like they're the Beatles. It drives me bananas. Like they did this History of Australian rock music, right, by decade.
0: Mm.
1: And they got to the 80s, they did about 10 minutes on Midnight Oil and then 50 minutes on the Go-Betweens. No mention of the Angels, Hoodoo Gurus, Australian Crawl, none of that. And it was just all about the Go-Betweens because the brown-hatted mafia, they love them, you know, they're Triple J darlings.
0: Yeah, yeah.
1: And like they're okay, but like, do you know what I'm saying? It's like Coldplay.
0: Yeah, that's right.
1: Like the Coldplay have got Yellow, which was an inspirational, like that's from out of the ether.
0: Yeah.
1: The rest of it, you can imagine him writing it.
0: Yeah.
1: Sitting there and going, that, like clocks. Just running through the arpeggios going, oh,
0: yeah.
1: Do you know what I mean?
0: Well, even they ripped off, what was it? They ripped off a Kraftwerk song.
1: Oh, yeah.
0: And they had a tune, and they had, and retrospectively had to go get permission from Kraftwerk to sort of put on the single. And it was sort of a huge hit for them. But I thought, that's Kraftwerk.
1: Yeah.
0: Yeah, Computer Love. That's what they stole. So, you know, that's crazy.
1: So, anyway.
0: Anyway, look, I digress.
1: Having put all that aside, this is not a bad song, but. Very odd time signature. How do we talk about this one? You can say that it's in 11, but remember when we talked about this previously?
0: I do.
1: About subdividing odd time signatures into twos and threes.
0: Oh, yeah.
1: Yeah, or fives. And that way it makes it a lot easier to handle rather than counting to seven or, you know, in this case, 11. And what you've got to do with this one is you're counting 1, 2, 3, 4, 5, 1, 2, 1, 2, 3, 4. So it's 5, 4, 2, 4, 4, 4.
0: Hang on. 5, 4, 2, 4, 4, 4. So 5 and 2 is 7 plus 4 is 11. Okay, yeah. Correct.
1: Or you can go 1, 2, 3, 1, 2, 1, 2, 1, 2, 3, 4.
0: Okay.
1: 1, 2, 3, 1, 2, 1, 2, 1, 2, 1, 2, 3, 4.
0: Yeah.
1: I think I had another
0: 13.
1: 13. Anyway. But you'll notice that when this song starts moving, that it's a little odd, and that's the reason why, because it's in 11, but subdivided into 5, 2, and 4, or as I said, 3, 2, 2, 4. It's up to you.
0: Or 1, 1, 1, 1, 1, 1, 1, 1, 1, 1.
1: You can do that.
0: Here we go. Cattle and Cane.

0: Yeah, so chorus in 4/4.
1: Yeah, and then the rest of it is through that count of 1, 2, 3, 4, 5, 1, 2, 1, 2.
0: Now, we just had some feedback from a concerned citizen, Bradley Lane. Thank you very much for calling in. Long-term listener, first-time caller. And they said your mic was a bit quiet there, Jimmy, so we'll get you into the same room.
1: Yep.
0: Instead of get you out of the
1: but
0: foyer.
1: But the thing about that, like when you go back to that 1980s, the ABC, because it was done in, you know, the end of the 20th century thing.
0: Oh, yeah, yes, yeah, yes, yes.
1: When they did all the decades and that sort of thing.
0: Yeah, yeah.
1: No Sunny Boys.
0: No Sunny Boys.
1: Right. But, like, they love the Triffids, who, like, really...
0: One song.
1: You know, yeah. And you've got this lot, the Go-Betweens, which are all right. Like, they're okay, but, like, the way they just hold them up is to be awesome, and yet they can't write hits.
0: I like the word mythologize. Mythologize.
1: Yeah.
0: Mythologize.
2: Yeah.
1: I might have... Yeah.
0: I concur.
1: Anyway, I've been going for hours, and I probably will.
0: Anyway, that's it. That's the end of our Wizard of Oz segment because
1: short one.
0: We've been a bit short one because we think we're challenging people, and I think we're just going to give them a bit of a rest.
1: Yeah.
0: Back to the 4/4. Just a bit of a holiday. Here's Regina Spektor.

0: Thank you, Jimmy, for reminding me that we had to say something. That's Regina Spektor, Russian. Russian-American singer-songwriter. Compare and contrast. So I keep thinking that she's related to Phil Spector. The guy with the crazy hair and the crazy gun habit.
1: Very crazy.
0: So here's a contrast. Here's the Ronettes.
1: Yeah.

0: So not to be confused with Ronnie Spector, that's the Ronettes featuring... Regina Spector. But Regina Spector, right. Yes, so now that clarifies a few things.
1: But that voice is the epitome of that teenage angst, which just cut through the airways in 1964.
0: Yeah.
1: And, like, it's still an amazing sort of performance. All the major players of that time, the Beatles, Beach Boys, everyone, they look at that song and it's like, this is the epitome of pop song writing in the 1960s. And Phil Spector, the lunatic, was behind it. And as we were just talking about the wall of sound, and like the wall of sound literally was what it said. So, like, you know, well, that sounds like, you know, 20 guitars. It literally was
0: 20 guitars.
1: 20 guitars.
0: 15.
1: It just, like, laid so many sort of different instruments over and over to create this sort of huge sound. Yeah.
0: And I suppose back in the day when you had, like, four-track, you didn't have 16-track or 12-track or anything. You had four-track. They'd all be stuck in a room somewhere.
1: Yeah, and you just mic'd everyone up and they all went on the same track. And
0: off you go.
1: Just the way you went. And but with this guy, he went on to... produce the Beatles.
0: Beatles.
1: Yeah, which was a nightmare for Let It Be.
0: Yeah,
1: like, you know, Paul McCartney complains about what he did to Long and Winding Road and these sort of tunes. And then he got up with the Ramones and tore them apart by just setting Joey Ramone against the rest of the band.
0: Yeah, right.
1: You're the star, you're the star. Yeah. And, like, the Ramones like, no, that's not how this works. Yeah, so very divisive character.
0: Yeah, Long and Winding Road, because they had all the dun-dun, that's it, that's the overblown
1: strings and stuff.
0: And Paul
1: McCartney wanted to keep it really small and, you know, intimate, but with Phil.
0: Not with Phil.
1: At the desk.
0: Phil at the helm.
1: Land ho.
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0: Judy Zook.
1: Judy Zook. Now, this is probably inappropriate.
0: Well, okay.
1: sorry, smoking hot. But.
0: Well, hey,
1: like the rest of us.
0: We're just crumbling into.
1: Just didn't.
0: Entropy.
1: Yeah.
0: And we're just dissolving back into our composite chunks of nothingness. It's just ridiculous. Oh, I know. Yeah. She's lovely, but her daughter sings now.
1: Oh, right.
0: Yeah, so she's sort of taken over the baton and running with it. But I love that song. I just love it because it's just the bass. If you turn it up, as we did here in the studio, we just crunched it up and the bass just comes in, boom. It's great. Simple bass line.
1: Very simple.
0: Talk about teenage yanks. I don't know if she's a teenager back then, but just how sad it is. She's just sad. It makes me feel a bit sad for her.
1: Yeah, there's a lot of euphemism in that song.
0: Well, I know.
1: You know, she couldn't say things blatantly back in the 70s so much, you know.
0: The kind of thing...
1: Stay with me till dawn.
0: Yeah.
1: You can draw your own conclusion.
0: I know.
1: That.
0: It's the kind of thing...
1: There's only one conclusion you can draw.
0: Well, which we are circumlocuting at this particular time to, to sort of keep our jobs, our high-paying jobs. Now, so we're going from Judy Zook...
1: I'll shout out to the Triumvirate as well.
0: Oh, those boys.
1: God bless you, boys.
0: Yeah, they're still listening. They're scattered across Australia, aren't they? They're not in one room.
1: They're
0: great men.
1: Yeah.
0: Doing great men
1: stuff.
0: They're
1: roam wide and far and conquer all they see.
0: It's Vinny Vidi Vitruvius. Here's John Mayer. Now, I'm chucking him in because it's for the kids. It's off the Cars soundtrack.
1: Mm.
0: And I didn't realise what a good guitarist he was. He's sort of more famous for the women he dates, like Jennifer Aniston and Taylor Swift and Katy Perry and that kind of stuff. But the guy, he's got a few licks.
1: Yeah.
0: You know, guitar. He's got chops.
1: He's got chops.
0: He's got chops. Yeah. Anyway, have a listen to this one. This is Route 66.
1: Hasn't got credibility.
0: Well.
1: Because he looks like him.
0: Yeah.
1: Do you know what I mean?
0: I know.
1: How's that for superficial?
0: Well, I know. Very. Well,
1: I can't listen to him because I'm looking at him.
0: But we should have tons of credibility. Look at us.

0: And James Douglas, if you're listening, that last chunk of drumming sounds very much like you. I'm expecting the guy to throw the stick and catch it. But anyway, it was John Mayer.
1: John Mayer, great song. Mm. Great song when Nat King Cole did it. Yeah. Great song when the Rolling Stones did it. And great song when...
0: Old mate had a crack. Here's some sponsorship notices.
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0: The Reels.
1: Yeah. One of those bands that sort of was a bit out there.
0: Yeah.
1: A bit different.
0: From Dubbo.
1: From Dubbo. It's all right.
0: No shade on Dubbo.
1: Except the name Dubbo. Yes. I mean, if it had a different name.
0: Yes.
1: Do you know what I'm saying?
0: I know what you're saying.
1: I'll tell you a story about Dubbo, right, before we go. Yeah. Dubbo Zoo.
0: Yeah.
1: Right? Mm-hmm. This is the truth, right? There's a town out of Dubbo by half an hour called Wellington, right?
0: Yep.
1: And Taronga originally offered the zoo to Wellington, and the Shire Council turned it down.
0: Why? Too much effort?
1: Oh, yeah. What else? Because it ruined the integrity of the town and all this sort of stuff, you know. Because you've got to remember this is back in the 70s or something,
0: right?
1: Yeah,
0: it would have been.
1: And so Dubbo took it, ran with it, and it's just like an absolute feature.
0: And the rest is history.
1: Wellington got the jail. And so...
0: A different kind of zoo.
1: It ended up with a zoo.
0: Just not the kind where you take the kiddies, yeah. Jeez.
1: Molly Meldrum got him on Countdown. I remember watching him as a kid, and like, it's sort of different music, but like, people had a sort of wider tolerance for sound back then, I think.
0: I think so. And then Zappa made reference to this. He said back in the 60s, you had guys in suits who would just sign bands up, and they didn't know what from nothing. They said, oh, we're not what people want to listen to, sign them up. Mm. And then they got guys in as A&R men, artists and repertoire, and who thought they knew, get the go-betweens, let's sign them up. And then he said it just ruined music because you had guys that didn't know, said, well, we'll take a punt.
1: Yeah.
0: Then you had people that thought they knew and said they just ruined music because they didn't take a risk. They were risk-averse, Jimmy. And so these guys, like... The Mason, the lead singer, his old man was leader of the Liberal Party in the New South Wales Parliament, the opposition.
1: There you go.
0: And it just goes to show that, I won't say that. I'm not going to go any further with that. But I'm reading the Wikipedia page, and they talk about, where was the thing I'm looking for? Internal tensions were a factor in the group's career vicissitudes. That's a lovely turn of phrase.
1: Exactly.
0: It's one of my favourite words, vicissitudes.
1: According to the Oxford English Dictionary, vicissitudes refers to the changes, shifts or problems in one's life or a situation that you have to deal with.
0: Yeah.
1: Most commonly describes an unexpected, unwelcome or unpleasant change in circumstances or fortune.
0: Vicissitudes.
1: Like not charting.
0: They were saying here that the lack of top 10 mainstream commercial success was at odds with their strong live following. Based in Newcastle for a while too. So there you are. That's the Reels. Then next up, and this is through just the vicissitudes of whatever this machine throws at us. This is Carlos Santana.
1: No, righto.
0: Yeah, he'll go.
1: He loves A minor, pentatonic box.
0: Yes.
1: He cops a lot of shit from guitarists.
0: Well, Zappa's got a tune on Shut Up and Play Your Guitar, and it's called The Carlos Santana Secret Chord Progression, and it just goes A minor to D, A minor. I'll play it one time because it's exactly what it is. Here's Santana.

0: I don't mind him.
1: That's, well, that's the classic Carlos Santana secret chord progression. A minor,
0: 1-4.
1: Yeah, 1-4. Carlos Humberto Santana Barriana. Born in Mexico.
0: Arriba.
1: That's pretty good. So he's 78 and he's still touring. He's still getting around.
0: Yeah.
1: But I think he's... I don't know why that came from, that song, Havana Moon. Sounds pretty... It was pretty lame. He's done better ones than that.
0: He's done a lot better ones than that, yeah.
1: But I think people just sort of...
0: Evil Ways is a good tune.
1: Evil Ways?
0: Yeah.
1: Who did that? Was that a Fleetwood Mac song? No.
0: Oh, well, he made it famous.
1: Yeah. But I think people sort of don't like the harmonic laziness.
0: Yeah.
1: Of just playing.
0: But he does a great version of "She's Not There."
1: She's Not There,
0: which was the Zombies.
1: That's
0: song.
1: The one, yeah. Rod Argent. Yeah.
0: And absolutely, that is that is brilliant.
1: I went to Rod Argent's shop once, you know, in London in '84.
0: Name dropping.
1: Didn't see him. Mm. Didn't buy anything. Couldn't afford it. Next up, we've got a few sponsors first, though. Hang on, here's a sponsor.
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1: Thanks, Kate. Thanks, Roz, for those kind words. So next up, I'm going to play a song from Massive Attack from the 90s, English outfit. But this
0: one's for Carla.
1: Hey. One for Carla.
0: Yeah, sending out to Carla.
1: Or she's listening. She better be. There'll be a quiz. The sample of this is Billy Cobham.
0: Yeah.
1: Which we did last week. We did a bit of Billy Cobham last week. So listen. The whole Billy Cobham thing just runs throughout the whole song. So Massive Attack, Safe From Harm, a big hit back in the 90s.

0: Massive Attack, featuring Billy Cobham and the drum sample. Yeah, yeah. I was going to play here now. I was going to play Stone Roses' Fool's Gold, which features the most heavily sampled drummer of all time, I think, Clyde Stubblefield. But I won't, because it goes for 9 minutes. We've got better places to be. So first of all, I'd like to just let Mel have a bit of a say about what's coming up on Friday. You heard it last week. You'll hear it again now. So pay attention, please. I am joined this evening with Mel in the studio, and we're going to talk about an event that is coming to the James Theatre on the 19th of June. Mel, tell us about it.
1: So it's a documentary about two Sydney doctors who went to Gaza in 2024. It's filmed in real time, with much of the footage actually captured by the doctors themselves. So you're really in with them and what they're feeling. It's just a really important watch, quite confronting, but it'll make you think, and hopefully it'll get people interested in helping the people that are over there. So I actually went and saw the documentary down in Newcastle in late May. It was held by Conversations for Palestine and Newcastle Mums for Palestine. They put on the screening, and it was it was really good, really, really interesting, and the doctors were actually there for a Q&A as well.
0: Now, is there going to be a Q&A at the James?
1: Yes, there should be. Unfortunately, the doctors are unavailable, like, to be there in person, right. But we're going to sort it out with Zoom.
0: Zoom. I love Zoom. Bring back memories of COVID. all right, Mel, so it's cost?
1: So it's $18, and you can buy online, which is the preferred method, just so we have an idea of who's coming. So it'll be UntiltheSkyFallsQuiet.com is the place to go, or tickets at the door.
0: What time?
1: It'll be at 6 p.m. on Friday the 19th of June.
0: Kickoff at 6 p.m.?
1: Kickoff at 6 p.m. So right. If people could be there a little bit beforehand, that would be excellent.
0: Right. UntiltheSkyFallsQuiet.com. Get your tickets now. And, Mel, thanks for calling in.
1: Thank you.
0: Yeah, thanks, Mel. Also, clarification to my brother Tim. You didn't buy me the record I mentioned about Zappa with Carlos Santana's secret chord progression. You, in fact, bought me a picture disc from Japan of Frank Zappa. I don't want to get drafted. I don't know what it's worth now, but I reckon it'd be worth a pretty penny, if I may say so.
2: Yeah, where is it?
0: It's in the garage. But look, it got flooded. The whole shed got flooded when I was in Newcastle a couple of years ago. I think Pasha Balka storm.
2: Well, let's blame that.
0: So anyway, so that's how that clarifies something to Timothy, who's listening from wherever he is, at Wingen, I suspect. So here's a song, and we'll discuss it afterwards.

0: Love that song.
1: Well, Fastball.
0: Fastball. I just played that song as an introduction to what I wanted to talk about with the next two tunes. And it's a musical device about lifting the chorus. And so so what we see in the next two songs, the next song we're going to play is called The Way by
1: Fastball.
0: And has the morbid true story about this couple who walked into the desert as a way of committing suicide. So it's a pretty grim tale.
1: Allegedly.
0: Well, so how the song's constructed is that the verse is in F sharp minor.
1: Right.
0: Yeah, 1-4-5.
1: Yep.
0: In the minor key, and then you'll hear the E bass note acting as the 5 to go to the A, and that's the relative major of F sharp minor. Yeah. Now the effect that this has, and you'll hear it, is that it's still in that sort of aural landscape of F sharp minor, but now it's in a major key. So the effect is to lift, and it brings it up, and you get that sort of anthemic effect in the chorus. So let's play it. The Way
1: by Fastball. Director of Public Relations.

0: fastball all the way. You can hear it. The minor transcending to the major.
1: Yeah, no, big bass note. Big kicking it in.
0: Like bass notes.
1: Now, this device is used all the time.
0: Yep.
1: And in the next song, this is The Living End putting it to expert use in All Torn Down, C sharp minor to its relative major E. Yeah. And so one of the great riffs of Australian music.
0: And a shout out to my daughter Madison, because she loves The Living End.
1: Yeah, well,
0: and so does Alice Pye.
1: One of Australia's great bands.
0: Yeah, well, they've got good taste, those chicks.
1: But again, we're looking for that transition to the major, and you should feel it lift all the way through. You're getting the intro riff and the verse. That's all in that minor key.
0: Yep.
1: Yeah, and then we get that big lift, and you get that punchy chorus come straight in, because it's all major.
0: All right, listen for the punch, listeners. Listen for the punch. Oh, hang on. Oh, no. I have to come back to it. No, what's happened there? Oh, F. Oh, God. We'll come back to it. We'll circle back.
1: Circle back?
0: We're going to circle back because it's not a machine. Anyway, here is

0: boy. Jimmy's history rant.
1: You've exceeded yourself.
0: Thank you, AI. while you're ranting, I'm going to get those songs organised.
1: Anyway, you go on with that. Today, yes. You might remember, you may not, a few weeks ago I talked about the flying shuttle by John Kay, one of the most awesome inventions that no one's ever heard of but changed the world. So we're talking about, in this period, the British Empire, which is largely formed out of this industrial revolution. Now, it had colonies around the world just as France and Spain and Portugal did. But once that economy started really, getting really on fire by the end of the 18th century, that's when they start to really put their tentacles out into the world. British policy generally was that about free market. And the only time that they'd sort of step in was when there was any sort of protectionist from the native people. And the consequences for those people were quite severe. And today we're going to talk about a lovely organisation called the East India Company and the Opium Wars in China. So we're talking in the early to mid-19th century. So what happens in this period is that trade has developed globally. The seafaring routes are all well established, and Britain has developed an addiction for tea. This tea comes from China mainly. So how they're accessing the tea is by trading silver, but this is causing a great trade imbalance for the British. They don't like it, but what do they have to trade? They've also taken over India, and they've forced a lot of the farmland and the farmers in India to not grow food crops, but to grow poppies. Yeah, we're talking about the biggest drug deal in the history of the world. Makes Pablo Escobar look like you're buying leaf behind the toilet shed at school. Dead set. This is out of control, right? So what they do is they start, China's set up a couple of ports, Shanghai, around this area where they'll deal with Westerners. They're not interested in any of the industrial products that England is producing. And so they want the silver. So what, the East India Company, through sponsorship of certain parliamentarians, etc., is they want to open up a trade situation that doesn't involve the trade of silver, and they know that there's a market for opium in China. So what happens is that, they start bringing in piles of opium to trade for tea.
0: From India.
1: And other out of India. So you've got an excess of opium in Afghanistan and India, and where's your market? It's in China. So they take that opium, and we're talking warehouses of stuff, right? Eventually, the emperor said, that's enough, we're not going to do this. And so they shut down the ports. There's a lot of prosecutions of local people and they shut down this trade. The British don't like that.
0: So this is the port of Guangzhou, I think, as it exists now. They call it Canton as well. It has reflections or reverberations in even as we speak.
1: Yeah, so it's 1839 to 1842 is the first Opium War. And what we see here is the effect of industrialization. We'll talk about Japan in a minute. But China, because of their conservatism, Confucianism, and their belief in their own system, they do not see the tidal wave. Tsunami?
0: Yeah.
1: There you go. Well, it's Japanese, but you know what I mean. They're right next door.
0: They
1: don't see it coming.
0: Yeah.
1: And so when they go into conflict with the British, even though they're numerically superior, hold, what you would think would be advantages, but the British gunboats, of course, and infantry are so strong that the Chinese are, suffer a humiling defeat, and they're forced to take on this trade. Not happy. So the system lasts for about another 20 years or so, and then the Second Opium War breaks out in 1856. But again, it leads to humiliating defeat. You get the Hong Kong being taken by the British. And now we have just absolute, pandemonium in China with this full importing of opium by the warehouses of it.
0: Tons and tons
1: of it. And then we get this sort of a House of the Rising Sun theme all around the world, you know. Chinese when they're in New Orleans and when they're in San Francisco and when they're in London, they're all associated with opium.
0: Yeah.
1: But it's because of the way that the British just forced this trade upon them.
0: As certain leaders of the world today would say, Venezuela is forcing fentanyl on the hapless citizens of the United States.
1: Yes, yes. And so I'm not sure where I'd go with that analogy. but it was called the Century of Shame. We get to 1905 with the Boxer Rebellion.
0: Gunboat diplomacy.
1: These martial arts sort of armies trying to throw off the foreigners, but again, they fail. This is idolized in 55 Days in Peking, where you sort of made out that, you know, the Westerners here were fighting this yellow peril, you know, and it's a really pretty ordinary situation.
0: Yeah.
1: The British Empire is one of those things where you kind of like look at it and go, you know, like they've come up, like to me, the Westminster democracy is the best system of government. Right, parliamentary democracy.
0: Yeah, right.
1: And if you look at the places that they settled, right?
0: Yes.
1: Canada, United States, Australia, New Zealand, India, for example. I mean, even though that was a horror show for India.
0: Yeah.
1: They are the largest democracy in the world.
0: Yeah.
1: The British were brilliant at setting up systems.
0: Yeah.
1: If you were settled by Spain or France, you are a third world country today.
0: Oh, that's a bit cool.
1: You look at all of South America. How many resources can a continent have than South America? And yet,
0: look at Venezuela.
1: All those countries, the third world,
0: and
1: they cannot organise themselves because the thing that the British did best was they were able to establish systems of government and processes and organisations and the public service.
0: The
1: bureaucracy is essential for setting up systems.
0: Which is funny.
1: You don't want to eat the food. You don't want to eat British food. You want French food.
0: Yeah,
1: delicious.
0: Yeah, yeah.
1: Spanish music.
0: Love
1: sensational.
0: It. Yeah.
1: But don't get them to run your country.
0: No. But which is funny because China wasn't one of China's great strengths, like the Qing dynasty and so on, was the bureaucracy.
1: Yes, but
0: they were out-bureaucratized.
1: Well, no. It's just a simple fact of that you had two systems that came that were not on the same level in terms of technology. The British were so technologically advanced to the Chinese, there's nothing that they could do to try and quell them, you know, gunboat diplomacy, as we call it.
0: Mm.
1: When we look at Japan, for example, and then when Admiral Perry from the US comes to Japan, the Japanese go, we're doing that.
0: Yeah,
1: They take one look at that and said, samurais, out.
0: They
1: booted that system within a decade.
0: The feudal system.
1: Feudal system gone. We're doing that. And that's why Japan survives
0: with
1: honour or whatever you want to call it and end up in the 1905 war
0: Sino
1: against
0: Russian,
1: Russia.
0: Right.
1: They kick Russia's butt because they've adopted Western technology.
0: And it freaked the Russians out.
1: Yeah,
0: they weren't expecting
1: because we had this... You know, this racist viewpoint that Asians were inferior.
0: Yeah.
1: And so, you know, we felt that, there's no way they could beat a European power. But as we see, the Japanese were brilliant at adopting and still maintaining their own culture, but within that idea of we're going to take on the very best of this technology. The Chinese didn't do it. And so even though they were exposed to this even before Japan was, because Japan was locked up for a long time, China's system just never adopted that sort of technology. They just couldn't see it.
0: Yeah.
1: It's interesting when we talk about those differences in technology and the effect. H.G. Wells's War of the Worlds.
0: War of the Worlds.
1: He wrote that book when he heard about what had happened to the Tasmanian Aborigine.
0: Oh, okay. Yeah.
1: So when it got back to him over in south of England, and he's hearing about how like this whole race of people have been
0: just systematically walked across the country and shot on sight.
1: And it's because the technology gap.
0: Yes.
1: He said, what technology would it take to defeat England? And that's when he came up with the Martians with the lasers and everything like that.
0: Buried in the ground and so sleeper cells.
1: So, you know, but it's, you know, it's one of those things where, look, the Chinese have a long memory.
0: Yes. Well, isn't it interesting now, as we discuss, how you know, you look at recent events going back like to 1980, how many wars of America has America participated in and started? How many wars has China started?
1: Yeah, China's,
0: you know, he's just sat back and gone.
1: China is big on honour.
0: Mm.
1: Honour is still a big thing. So what they're doing is when they look at Taiwan, they look at Hong Kong, they look at parts of Tibet, and also parts of Russia.
0: Yes.
1: Because this is supposed to be one of the big blues that's going to come up is China going and taking
0: back what
1: the Russians took from them. When they were fighting Japan, they said, we'll take this, by the way.
0: Yeah, yeah, yeah.
1: The Japanese could resist, but the Chinese couldn't.
0: Mm.
1: So, you know, that's yet to play out. But
0: well, I look forward to seeing it.
1: How'd we go?

0: Jimmy Sistery Rant, brought to you by AI. Now, Jimmy, I've saved the day.
1: Well,
0: here's the living end. So let's go.

0: baby.
1: It's funny, can I just say, because we played that tune in the Smoking Jays, the world's greatest cover band, and I do appreciate the song. I just don't appreciate enough that it is going from minor to major, because I'm too concentrating on my chops.
2: Yeah, yeah.
1: But you can hear
2: Monster
1: it now.
2: Chops.
1: Monster chops. So, yeah, you gotta, something's got to give. So, I can either get the chops or listen to the music. So,
2: so when we listen to The Way and All Torn Down, we're getting that idea of the triumphant nature of the major key, yeah?
1: Yes. Triumphant nature, I like it, yeah.
2: What we're going to do now is we're going to look at a song called Penny Lane by the Beatles. And
1: Up and coming band.
2: Yeah. In this, right, Paul McCartney wrote this about reflecting on when he was about 8 or 9 years old living in Liverpool, right?
1: Right.
2: Well, as a young boy, right? And so he's trying to create a sense of melancholy. Mm. And what we have when he comes into the verses is we get a series of key changes through the verse. And this is the genius of McCartney's writing, is by the time it changes key 3 or 4 times before you even know it.
1: Right.
2: Yeah.
1: Now, I hope Jai Pascoe's listening to this because he likes the Beatles. He's a guitarist.
2: Yeah, get into it.
1: Yeah.
2: But what happens here is for him to create that idea of wistfulness and longing, he does something that is totally opposite to where the chorus usually goes. So in those other songs, we lift up to the, we go up to the major.
1: Yep. Yeah.
2: And what, you know, from the minor to the relative major, we have a lifting effect. What he does here is he goes down a tone, right? The melody goes up, but the harmony drops a tone. Wow. And what it creates is this sense of wistfulness and longing that really creates that kind of nostalgic effect that he wanted to create. So when you listen to Penny Lane, tap in on the chorus. I mean, obviously the verse is brilliant too, but like tap into the chorus and feel the effect that change of harmony by going down a tone creates.
1: Here we go. Without further ado,

0: No, I'll let that play out. There's a lot to unpack there, can I just say?
1: Yeah.
0: So I think years ago I tried to look at this, you know, when I first started playing guitar and bass and stuff, and you look at you open up the sheet music and you go, just close it.
1: Yeah, because it's moving all over.
0: Why can't do that?
1: But what we see here is like those first two tunes, like The Way and All Torn Down, we go up to that major, that's a minor third. Up, rise of the harmony. It creates that exultant feeling. By bringing it down a tone, we get wistfulness, reflection, you know, melancholy, all those sort of emotions that he wanted to generate by the song Penny Lane, because it's, you know, it's an intensely personal song.
0: Well, reminds me of Leonard Cohen and that song, the minor fall, the major lift.
1: Oh yeah,
0: it's all about what's that song? Hallelujah.
1: Yeah, well, it's not quite in the same. Harmonic
0: realm. I'm just talking. Anyway, so here's.
1: Now he does have a three major chord in it.
0: Who does? That one.
1: Leonard Cohen. Because otherwise it's 1-5-6-4.
0: Oh, okay. Well, you had to do
1: that. Well, got it. Good on him.
0: Yeah, he had a crack.
1: Yeah, good song.
0: Good song. But just, you know, like
1: good
0: I said,
1: lyrics.
0: It's not as dance.
1: No, I mean, you know, there's not as many devices happening.
0: Yeah. Well, here's Dr. John. Speaking of devices, Dr. John.
1: Dr. John, like,
0: New Orleans.
1: A great New Orleans piano player and unbelievably started out as a guitarist. I don't know where he found time to learn piano the way he does.
0: He does.
1: The song's Ike O Ike. But when I was, you know, learning music myself, I got this video, Dr. John Plays New Orleans Piano. And it was the guy who was the host was called Happy Traum.
0: Oh,
1: T-R-A-U-M. Do you remember him?
0: Yeah.
1: There's all those sort of, you know, instructional video things, right?
0: Yeah.
1: And anyway, he goes up to Dr. John, and it's Pine Top Blues. I don't know if you've ever heard that. It just rips, right? And he goes up to Dr. John, hey, Dr. John. I said, how do you play Pine Top Blues? And Dr. John goes, well, left hand goes like this, and the right hand goes like this, and then you put them together. It was like the worst lesson ever. Absolutely, he couldn't. He was like, you know,
0: try,
1: but it sounded great. But I wasn't picking anything up from that. But thanks, Happy.
0: Yeah, thanks. You did your best.
1: But here's Dr. John with Ike.

0: New Orleans gumbo.
1: Nice finish.
0: Yeah.
1: It's a very nice finish. So Aiko Aiko and Giacomo. So the original song was called Giacomo by James Sugar Ray Crawford and his Cane Cutters.
0: Yeah, but the drive, the pulse of the song is a clave.
1: Yeah.
0: Which is Afro-Cuban.
1: Afro-Cuban.
0: So that's that.
1: Da-da.
0: Oh, what a night.
1: Ah, yes.
0: Late September.
1: Oh, we're back in 63.
0: Yeah. But
1: let's stop there.
0: Let's stop. But, yeah, so what you get there is that, because that New Orleans sort of gumbo soup style of music where it's just a collision of ideas where you've got, you know, French, you know, sensibilities and classical, Western classical music meeting Afro-Cuban rhythms. It's no wonder that jazz and all of the great American music came out of New Orleans.
1: Stuff from there. And that segues, sorry.
0: No.
1: But Jimmy, it segues quite nicely because I want to do a little mini section on the cultural influences of ethnic music on modern day culture.
0: Oh, yeah.
1: So I've got a sting. I've got a little jingle for this. Here, let's have a listen to that one.
0: This is what we pay you for.

0: How is your retirement going?
1: It's pretty good. I get to play this kind of stuff. It's awesome. So that's a Bagra beat. Bagra.
0: Yeah.
1: Indian. But it's featuring a lot these days. I think, what's her name? J-Lo. What's it? Jennifer Lopez has a song with a Bagra beat. Bad Bunny uses a lot of it.
0: Yeah.
1: So it's happening. It sort of follows on the tradition of Dr. John and the...
0: Everything old is new again.
1: Everything old is new again. So here's a song...
0: Peter Allen said.
1: It's Peter Allen. Did he say that?
0: Yeah. Everything old is new again.
1: So here's a song by an English band called the Lotus Eaters. Oh. Now, you were in a band called the Lotus Eaters, weren't you?
0: That's right,
1: It's like I had a friend who was in a band called Velvet Underground. I go, well, I was in a band once called Led Zeppelin, but, you know.
0: I couldn't believe it when I came across and realised there was a band called the Lotus Eaters.
1: Yeah.
0: So I thought, no one could possibly have this name.
1: Because it's the Palm, isn't it? Isn't the Palm?
0: It's from out of the journey by Ulysses or, you know, Odysseus back to Greece when they come across the lotus plant and all the sailors get on the lotus and it drugs them and they're just like laying around the beach and he couldn't get them to do their duty because they were just all high as a kite.
1: Like China in the 1840s.
0: In the 1840s. That's what the inference is from the lotus eaters.
1: Okay.
0: Because my father used to call me that. He'd come home.

0: Lotus eater.
1: He come home from work and I'd have my feet up. Here you go, your lotus eater.
2: Jeez. Anyway, so he's
1: never swore my father.
2: No. Well, you didn't have to. He sort of he stung you in other ways.
1: Only once, right? Yeah, we won this dartboard at a fate.
2: Right.
1: Put it up, and he's thrown the dart, hit the bullseye, and it's bounced out. And he said, poofed her.
2: Oh, Jesus.
1: It was 1976.
2: Culturally,
1: you know, you've got to put it in perspective.
2: Yeah, perspective. So here we are. Here's the Lotus Eaters Dance of the Dead. 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

0: All right, we're up. So I have to apologise because I like these songs, but I obviously don't listen to them in the context of other people listening as well.
1: Yeah.
0: So I've picked them. They're a bit dirge-like, but yeah. I like Natasha Atlas is quite the second one is Scanderia. She was in a band called Trans Global Underground, England in the sort of 80s, like a world music type of thing. I think she's from Egypt. And it's an acquired taste, I suspect. But you can hear that influence of the oud.
1: Yeah.
0: Now, as you were saying, one of the world's greatest oud players is an Australian. He was actually in this here town a few months ago with his brother. So
1: Dungog.
0: Don't start me. It punches above its weight. It punches above its weight. Now, I thought we'd round out the evening with Wes Montgomery and Jimmy Smith. Not taking any thunder away from Michael Beaumont, who does the Senor Blues on Thursday afternoons. But this, Wes Montgomery is nuts.
1: Yeah.
0: He's a monster.
1: It's all about his thumb.
0: Oh.
1: Yeah. So no picking. No strumming.
0: It's all thumb.
1: It's all thumb.
0: Jeez.
1: Lots of octaves.
0: Yeah,
1: but he loves the use of octaves, and it was a very distinctive sound.
0: Yeah.
1: Wes Montgomery had a late start on guitar, and I don't think he was made anything of it until he was in his mid to late 20s.
0: Oh.
1: So he's quite an anomaly.
0: So there's hope for me yet, you're saying?
1: Mate, there's hope for you, yeah. There's hope for all of us. But that's all we've got.
0: That's right. But Jimmy Smith is playing Hammond organ. A Titan. The album's called Dynamic Duo. These guys just tear it apart. So without any further ado, and that'll take us through to past 8 o'clock. Thanks for listening wherever you are. Maddie, Alice Pye, Jai Pasco.
1: Thanks, Reverend. Thanks, boys.
0: Yeah, the boys, the triumvirate.
1: Thanks, Carla.
0: Still there.
1: Love you.
0: Carla, yeah.
1: We can literally name the listeners individually.
0: That's right.
1: This is good.
0: That's right.
1: It makes it more intimate.
0: It's very intimate.
1: Yeah.
0: Very intimate.
1: It's like you're in the other room.
0: That's right. So anyway, thanks, people. We'll see
1: you. Get us a cup of tea, will you?
0: We'll see you next week.
1: See you later, Rockstar.
0: You'll hear us next week. Thanks, Jimmy. And we'll have more rubbish to talk about. There's a whole bunch of stuff I want to talk about tonight.
1: We missed a lot of stuff. SpaceX.
0: State of Origin, SpaceX.
1: World Cup. Cricket.
0: Cricket. Anyway.
1: I've got to talk about Mueller-Rytheron.
0: Yeah,
1: well,
0: but is he? Do we still have to? I suppose you do. That boil has to be lanced.
1: Exactly.
0: All right, here's Wes Montgomery and Jimmy Smith with Down by the Riverside, which is a hokey kind of song, but you just got to listen. This thing rocks. The bass player is nuts. I don't know who it is, but he's crazy.

0: 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A station sponsor.
1: We're unable to bring you today's edition of The Wire. Please stay tuned for an encore program from the team and we'll be back with you soon.
2: Stan in Brighton in the UK has been in touch. I was wondering, says Stan, whether you could cover the recently approved Stratos data centre in Utah. As a UK listener, I find it equal parts fascinating and concerning that such a project has been approved. It would be great to hear your thoughts on it and the wider implications for the politics of the AI revolution in the US. Well, Stan, we're going to do exactly what you tell us to do, as we always do. And you're, of course, dead right. It is a massive, massive American story. And it's not actually much covered, or maybe not covered as much as it should be. And it's not just in Utah, where that campus is apparently going to be 62 square miles, but it's also all around the US. So opposition is growing to these huge data centers right around the country, including New York, where a one-year moratorium on large data centers has just been passed. So is the AI revolution changing the landscape of rural America? And if it is, can people stop it? Do they, in large numbers, want to? Welcome to AmeriCast with Anthony Zerker and me, Justin Webb.
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9: I have four words for you. 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
10: Hello, it's Anthony in Washington, D.C.
2: And it's Justin in the worldwide headquarters of AmeriCast in London, England. And we're going to be joined later on, aren't we, Anthony, by Robert Bryce, the energy journalist, friend of the pod, who's written very extensively about data centers and AI and indeed studied them in extraordinary detail. But Anthony, there is no doubt at all, is there, that they are worthy of being studied at the moment, because again and again in state after state, they matter.
10: They do. And is local opposition. It's not just local opposition from the usual suspects, environmentalists, not in my backyard activists, but from conservatives from a broad spectrum of American politics at the local level who are objecting to these massive buildings that house computers and servers and various equipment to process AI computing for these big AI companies. And it's the local people who say it's taking too much resources, it's taking up too much space, their eyesores, and they also view possibly them having adverse health consequences for those who live by them. So it's a big issue here in the United States. Is it that big in the UK?
2: No, weirdly, it's not yet, because we don't have them yet of anything like the scale. But of course, we are also, as is the entire Western world, we're all looking along these lines. That AI not only brings with it all sorts of threats and benefits to daily life, but also has to be kept going. And, the business of keeping it going does require huge amounts of energy. But, of course, it's not just energy, is it, Anthony? And this is why it's such a big deal in the States. Yes, it's electricity and it affects electricity prices, et cetera. And some people think it keeps them artificially high and they want politicians to intervene. But it's also things like water, isn't it? I mean, it's a pretty basic threat, as a lot of local people see it, to their way of life.
10: Right. It sucks up a lot of water to keep all of this equipment cool. But AI is the hot thing right now, right? I mean, there have been people who have said that AI investment is keeping the U.S. economy and the U.S. stock market afloat, that all this money pouring in hopes of having big payoffs is the reason why the American economy has been able to push through some of these headwinds it's been facing. Yeah. Companies like Microsoft, Google, Meta, OpenAI, they're building these data centers to power their AI computing projects. And here's Sam Altman. He's the CEO of OpenAI talking in Michigan about the construction of a data center there.
11: This could very well turn into the site where cancer gets cured. This could turn into the site where hundreds of millions of students around the world learn and get private tutoring. This could turn into the site where millions of small businesses can run their business with AI in the cloud.
2: Yeah, it's really interesting, isn't it? Because that's the push and that's the promise that's dangled in front of people. And as you say, Anthony, it's also the promise of wealth more widely, because I think it is actually literally true that that growth in America at the moment mainly comes from AI and AI related growth and AI and AI related optimism about the future. And it's huge and it really does matter. But in rural America, in bits of Texas, in North Virginia, and in kind of in parts of America where those things feel very remote. And it's what is fascinating to me, Anthony, is not only do those things feel remote, but actually the politics of it is quite complex, because the messages that are coming across are about the threat of something that is not necessarily a left-right issue. And that's important.
10: Right. People care about their local environment. Even conservatives who may not consider themselves environmentalists care about whether the water in their homes is clean, whether the noise that these big data centers create, the buzzing sound that some people say they create because of all the energy being used, whether that disturbs their everyday life. They are concerned about the electricity prices being driven up. They're concerned about falling property prices. If one of these big things drops right next to your house, your property value is probably going to go down because of all of these other things that we've been talking about. And so you have heard conservatives talk about this, particularly at the grassroots level, and Democrats, liberals talk about this. Here's Alexandria Ocasio-Cortez, a progressive left-wing New York congresswoman. We've talked about her plenty of times in the past. She visited a town that had a data center in Georgia a few weeks ago, came back here to Washington, D.C., and spoke at a congressional hearing, holding up a sample of the local water, she said.
3: Families in the area are starting to see not only their water pressure decrease, to your point about water availability, but their appliances are all have all stopped working because it is decimating their water quality. They now rely on bottled water to drink and prepare meals, and nearby residents' water bills are expected to increase by 33%. In fact, I have a jar right here. This is the current drinking water in Morgan County, Georgia, right after a data center was constructed. The only difference between the clean water and this was that data center. I have another one as well. So this wasn't just one well. These wasn't just one family's situation. This is what the drinking water now looks like next to that data center.
2: And that's Georgia. The big one, though, Anthony, is Utah, isn't it? Which is so big that it boggles the mind. 62 square miles. We always measure things in Britain, Anthony, in the size of a football pitch or how many football pitches a thing is. I don't know what 62 miles is in football pitches, but it's a lot of football pitches.
10: It is a lot. It is more than twice the size of Manhattan Island in New York, if that puts it in perspective. Obviously, there's a lot of open space out west, but that is a massive construction project, and it will include dozens of data centers, research facilities, probably some housing. This project was approved by county commissioners, but there was local backlash to it. People were complaining about, as we talked about, the stress it could put on the local resources, what all this construction would mean for the environment. And it was more than double Utah's current electricity usage, the entire state of Utah. I mean, that is insane.
2: That is amazing, isn't it? Also that it's going to use a lot of water. And they don't have a lot of water in Utah, and quite regularly have droughts.
10: Right. And AI, beyond just the impact of these data centers, there is a pushback against the whole idea of AI, of what it is doing to global societies, what it could do to the job market for people who are being replaced by this technology. And so all of this is part and parcel of this kind of objection to it. The data centers on the ground, but also if the data centers were doing something great that people believed in, then maybe people would be willing to make those sacrifices. But when these data centers are being used to advance something that is generally unpopular and not trusted by the American public, that makes it all the much harder. Let's listen to this town hall meeting in Utah where they tried to explain what this data center was doing and the level of public concern that came up because of it.
12: This is the people's law. Not your law. Not your law. Not your law.
2: Right. Well, it's not going entirely smoothly, is it? And it's worth pointing out, Anthony, that the three commissioners actually had to leave the meeting, didn't they? They had to carry on online. And I suppose it's this classic thing, isn't it? There's always the case with planning disputes, but my goodness, is the case massively now and all around America. If the person who benefits from the cure for cancer that Sam Altman was talking about is at the moment a notional person. It's at some point in the future. The people who are the losers are not at all notional. They're real and they turn up to meetings. And that's the problem that the industry has, isn't it? I mean, it is a real problem for them. There's no doubt at all that as much as they rail against it and as much as they try to persuade people about future benefits, that they are really being challenged. And as you were saying as well, Anthony, not just challenged from the left. We heard AOC, who is very much of the progressive left, talking about that one in Georgia. But here's Tucker Carlson. Tucker Carlson from the right, some would say the far right, grilling Kevin O'Leary, who is a venture capitalist who's actually backing that Utah project.
12: My job is to create a data center, create 2,000 jobs for long term, 10,000 manufacturing at the beginning or construction. And I'm obviously looking at multiple sites, and this won't be the last one I build.
13: May I ask 2,000 jobs? Okay, so relative to the size, the physical size of the project, which, as you noted, is multiple times the size of Manhattan, and the power draw at peak, this data center, your projections, will consume about as much energy as New York City does. But New York City provides almost 5 million jobs, and this project, by your own description, would provide about 2,000 jobs.
12: You definitely got that calculation wrong.
13: Okay,
12: by building a data center that trains AI, that provides productivity to the entire nation, we create millions of jobs, high-paying jobs.
13: AI is going to create jobs?
12: Yes.
13: I thought it was going to eliminate jobs.
12: Just think about the new technologies we don't even know yet that are going to be built off AI. Everybody thinks when television came, everybody would lose their job in radio. That was complete BS. And the same thing is going to happen here.
2: Okay, well, that's quite a wide variation of job predictions, isn't it, Anthony? Do we know, does anyone who's properly looked at this stuff and done so dispassionately, can anyone tell us what the truth is?
10: Well, Brookings did a study specifically about data centers and the jobs that data centers create, and they found that roughly 2,000 to 4,000 additional jobs after 6 years comes from these institutions, these facilities. Counties usually, once they get their first data center, they see total private employment go up by about 4 to 5% over 5 to 6 years. Wages, they do go up about 3 to 4%, not just for the new hires, but also for existing workers in those counties. But there's not a significant increase in home prices in counties that get data centers. So when you look at it narrowly focused to where these data centers are going in, a small economic benefit. But then when you were listening to O'Leary there, he was talking about the billions of jobs that this could create.
2: We should turn to the politics of it then, Anthony. And we've got this bill, haven't we, in the Senate, a bill that is actually from the left, and it's a bill that would pause the new construction of data centers right away.
10: Right. And I think you might see an impact on local races before we see it filter up to the national races. But it's heading that way, I think. And I think there is concern among people like Steve Bannon that if Republicans don't get on the right side of this issue, if they seem to be too closely tied to these giant corporations that are building these giant data centers that are creating AI programs that are going to replace many working class Americans, that they're going to take it on the chin when it comes to national elections. And if they're not the ones out there taking a stand against it, if the Democrats are, then they're going to be on the wrong side of this.
2: And it's worth saying it does cut across not only in terms of those objectors, and not only on the left, they're also often on the right, but actually the people having to deal with the objections, particularly you think of governors of states that are very tempted by the money. And the jobs, if there are jobs to be had, who may not be Republicans, they may also be Democrats. And they've also got to deal with this. So it's one of those things that really kind of roils up U.S. politics, isn't it?
10: Yeah. You know, when you go out west and you talk to conservatives, they often do take positions that could kind of be viewed as environmentalist. Kind of they like land rights. They like property rights. They don't like meddling big government, but they also go out in the great outdoors a lot. They hunt and they fish and they hike and they take advantage of the natural resources. So that is that's an area where Democrats could make inroads and peel away some of these conservative voters who would focus on this issue maybe more than some of the other ones. And actually, you're seeing some Republicans like Governor Ron DeSantis of Florida. His state just filed a suit against OpenAI, saying that their AI model was damaging the livelihoods of residents of that state, that it was harming Florida citizens. So we'll see where that lawsuit goes. But I think there are a lot of politicians on both sides of the aisle that are hearing from their constituents. And there are a lot of politicians who see this as a potential source of political advantage.
2: Okay, Anthony, I know you've got to go now, but you are being replaced by Robert Bryce, who is a friend of the party, someone who's hugely, hugely knowledgeable about all manner of energy issues, but particularly this one. He's been tracking data centers, he's been tracking opposition to them for some time. Perhaps it is fair to say before it became such a big news story. So, Robert, pleasure to have you back. Hello again to you.
14: Glad to be with you, Justin.
2: Last time we talked, it was about oil. This time it's about data centers. It really is. Both of these have a political side to them, don't they? But before we get to that political side, let's talk about what we are actually talking about now when it comes to infrastructure and the physical existence of them. We've been mentioning, Anthony and I have just been talking about this incredible plan for a 62-mile campus in Utah, but it's not just Utah, is it? They are huge around the country, and in many cases, they're already there.
14: Those are all, that's all correct. Kevin O'Leary's project in Utah is one example of these projects in development. They're a long way from being built and even a longer way from having computers actually up and running. But all across the U.S., what we've seen is local communities fighting back. But yes, it's about water, it's about electricity, it's about the character of local neighborhoods. And I've been a reporter for a long time, Justin. I've never, close to 40 years, I've never had a real job. I've never seen anything like the backlash that we're seeing in the United States against data centers.
2: Really? Because, again, we were mentioning earlier on, yes, there's been environmental backlashes against all sorts of corporate misdemeanors, haven't there, in the past? Sure. And some of them have been turned into very successful films and all the rest of it. But you're saying this is an order of magnitude different.
14: I've been tracking land use conflicts around wind and solar and more lately batteries now for 16 years. And I created what's called the Renewable Rejection Database. And I've now documented over 1,200 rejections or restrictions of wind and solar over the last 16 years, most of those in the last 10 or so. That led me to create the data center rejection database. Already in the United States this year, Justin, I've documented 107 rejections or restrictions of data centers in the United States. In all of 2025, there were 49. In all of 2024, there were 9. And so we're seeing local communities across the country, whether it's in Utah or in New Jersey or you name it, local communities looking at these big projects. And I've got no dog in this fight. I use AI. I use it regularly. But I've never seen anything like this. It's a combination of political factors and anger at big tech, and it really is unprecedented.
2: And is it the physical presence of them, or is it the stuff that they're leaching, the water and the electricity that they're using? Well, what is it, or is it a combination of those things that people are objecting to?
14: The simplest way to think about it on the surface is that local communities are looking at these projects, you know, huge buildings that take a lot of electricity. The water use is controversial, maybe overstated by the opponents, but local communities are looking at them and saying, there's not enough benefit for us. The other is that there's an anger in the U.S. and I think around the world at big tech, the loss of privacy, the algorithms, the scale of the fortunes of the oligarchs like Bezos and Zuckerberg and the rest of them. So I think people are seeing, the way I would boil it down, Justin, is people can't fight big tech online. They can't go to, you know, fight Google online, but they can fight them at the local zoning board. And that's what they're doing.
2: How can the AI companies fight back? So if you think of renewables and the objections that have been to renewables, to some extent, people are bought off locally, aren't they? Because they're provided with power then at a reduced rate, or sometimes a very reduced rate, aren't they, to in a sense sort of buy them in to the idea. Can the AI companies come up with their version of that, do you think? Are they even thinking about it?
14: Oh, well, they're definitely thinking about this. I mean, there's no doubt about it. You look at some of the PR tactics that have been used, and I see the same thing happen with solar and wind, where now, for instance, you know, some of the tech companies are saying, oh, the opposition, they're funded by the Chinese. You know, with solar and wind, they said, oh, the opposition is being funded by big oil. Well, that certainly wasn't true with big wind and big solar. It's just, I mean, you know, with the opposition to wind and solar. And the Chinese money, I think it's a canard. I just think it's not, it simply doesn't account for the scale of the opposition. But I think it's important, Justin, too, and I'm a reporter, I pride myself on my numbers. Yes, there have been 107 rejections or restrictions so far this year in the U.S., but according to Aterio, there are now 769 data centers in the U.S. under construction. So is this backlash having an effect? Sure. Is it stopping AI and the development of data centers more broadly? I could argue it's an issue, but it is a long way from stopping the business from growing.
2: Yeah. And then that gets to the politics. And you wonder about the Democrats and the next presidential candidate when one emerges for 2028 and the extent to which they then become the kind of anti-AI party. Given that a lot of America's wealth, and certainly a lot of its stock market wealth, is so wrapped up with this stuff that if it were to be stopped, oh my goodness, there'd be a proper crisis, wouldn't there?
14: Yeah, I mean, you look at the big tech firms, the giant five, as I call them, Apple, Amazon, Google, Meta, and Microsoft, their combined market capitalization, Justin, I just looked the other day, is over $16 trillion. They account for a commanding percentage of the S&P 500 index. So if these companies catch a cold, the entire U.S. stock market goes into the hospital.
2: And you do wonder if there is some sort of a fix that the AI companies are going to have to come to. I mean, for instance, on electricity, and you're great experts, as I was saying, not just on this, but on the whole energy piece, as it were. If they could find a way, I suppose, initially, of having a much greater supply of electricity so that it didn't raise prices in the places where they put these centers, that at least would be a start.
14: And they're working on that. I mean, that is clearly for many of these hyperscalers, they don't have another choice. They have to generate their own power because there simply isn't enough on the local grid. But all of that said, that has knock-on effects. So because they have so much money and they're spending so much money, they are raising costs for utility-related kit across the spectrum. So for gas-fired turbines, for transformers, for switchgear, for wires, for, you know, cabling, for the, you know, the labor, all of these things are inflationary. So, but I think it's important, too, to remember some of the scale of these projects, Justin. For instance, Meta/Facebook is building this project in Louisiana. It's called Hyperion. It will draw 2 gigawatts of power, 2,000 megawatts. That's as much as the city of Minneapolis. And at a time when electricity bills are going up, people rightly or wrongly are saying, hey, you know, big tech, what have you done for us lately? And you're partly to blame, right or wrong. I'm not saying that's, you know, there are a lot of studies out there saying, oh, don't blame big tech, don't blame data centers. I'm not sure it's that simple, but clearly this has tapped into a public anger that is truly remarkable.
2: Can I ask you to employ your battery-powered crystal ball, Robert, and tell us... What's going to happen?
14: It's in desperate need of a charge here, Justin. And it's cloudy as well. What's going to happen? Well, I think that, you know, the data center build out is going to continue. Like I said, this isn't going to hijack the build out. These projects and project developers have to be better at locating them, you know, finding sites where it's not close to urban areas or regions where people can object. You know, they need a better public face and they don't have one.
2: So what happens then with say they find someone who's a better spokesman and spokeswoman and they kind of get involved with the politics in a way that is insidious, and you can see previous corporate entities have done, and they start paying for politicians big time. I mean, they're already doing it to an extent, aren't they? But is that the way around it from them? Is that how they buy everyone off, or at least buy the politicians off?
14: Let me address it in a different way, because what you already are seeing is the big tech companies being very serious, first and foremost, about water. And I think this is the one issue that is emotional, difficult to get people to come around to, and everyone everywhere cares about their water. The water issue is where I think they are the most vulnerable and the one where people are the most emotional. after that, how do they counter the narrative that's coming from the left and the right? I think they're going to, Justin, if I knew the answer to this, I'd be richer than Karl Rove. I mean, what do I know? I'm just a reporter. How do they deal with it? First, you got to address the water issue. And second, you got to say, look, it's, you know, we want to be good neighbors, you know, tell and find locations where the communities want them. And those are key. And instead, in Utah, the local politicians are saying to the locals, we don't care what you think. We're going to try and jam this down your throat anyway.
2: Robert, it's always good to talk to you, even if you can't see the future. And that's not really why we were talking to you anyway. You certainly know a lot about the present, and it's brilliant. And thanks a lot for sharing it with us again.
14: It's my pleasure. Thank you.
2: Okay, that's it for today. If you want to get in touch, do please get in touch. We read every single message that we get. The email is americast@bbc.co.uk. You can send a message as well or a voice note via WhatsApp. That is 443309480. See you all later.
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1: 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Money Smart has some great superannuation and retirement resources that can help, including some specifically for MOB. 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

I'm on. 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

that I can't fix. 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

0: Davey and Olsen, situated in Dowling Street, was formed in 1919 after Sid Davey and Oscar Olsen returned from World War I, establishing a mechanical workshop which has been in the family ever since. 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

0: you put the whammy on me.
1: Not all people at the age of 84 are still recording music and doing it well. But Taj Mahal is definitely not all people. His focus on traditional Delta-style blues and then adding into the mix reggae and ragtime, Indian and Hawaiian influences have kept him relevant over his more than 50 years recording and performing history. His latest album adds to his live album tally, making it his 16th on top of the 32 studio albums and numerous collaboration albums to his credit. It's called Shoutin' in Key and is recorded live with the Phantom Blues Band. Hi and welcome. I've been away for a few weeks, and to cover me while I was away, I repeated a few programs from previous shows. This week, it's all new and there's some great new music out there, starting with our opening track. And I've 10 Aussie acts to bring you, as well as an interesting duet from an up-and-coming American female country artist and Dolly Parton doing Son of Jolene. Yes, the story continues. Leading off for the Aussies, it's Lucy Tiger with her latest Oh Preacher. She's an expat these days, living and trying to make her mark in the challenging American market, basing herself in Nashville. In Australia, she has 2 top 20 albums, 3 top 20 singles, and numerous top 40 singles. While in America, she won Country Artist of the Year Award at the Josie Awards at the Grand Ole Opry. Here is Oh Preacher from Lucy Tiger. Oh,

from the Sunshine Coast is Sugarbag Blonde. They've released a number of singles over the past couple of years and have not put a foot wrong with any of them, in my view. They not only write well, but perform at a very high level as well. And we just heard their latest, 12 Days Cold, from Sugarbag Blonde. Up next, it's Irrepressible 8-Ball Aiken and the soulful Taya Chani, who've released their latest offering. It's called Moving On, and it's brand new, meaning it's not from their recent collaborative effort, Nightbird. They work well together, and this is a great country rock, souls and blues melding that makes up the Muscle Shoals sound. Here is Moving On from 8-Ball Aiken and Taya Chani.

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Bells is a rising star in American country music who wrote Son of Jolene, the song we just heard, after a musician from her opening act turned out to have a mum called Jolene. That triggered Bells to start thinking about what if Jolene, the troublemaking character from Dolly Parton's big hit, had a son who was equally as charming and as troublesome as his mum. And from that musing, Son of Jolene was born. It went to Dolly Parton, who loved it, describing the writing as very clever, and next thing happening was Bells and Dolly Parton recording the song together. Rise and Hush is our next track, and it's from Victoria's Dan Musel, who plays exceptionally tasteful slide guitar. It's an instrumental, although his recently released EP has songs of social satire and commentary as well as his beautiful slide guitar playing.

I won't swear to it, but I think that last act, Shotgun Sam and his world-famous blues band, hail from Queensland, and I'm really only basing that on the fact that most of the gig references seem to have a Queensland home. Not that it really matters where they come from, it's more about what they have to offer, and it seems to be a heck of a lot. They blend blues, rock and rockabilly with a heap of attitude, and both instrumentalists, guitar and blues harp, are fiery with pounding support from the bass and drums, as we just heard in that last track from Shotgun Sam and his world-famous blues band, Sure Enough. We're going to hear the new one now from far north Queensland band Whiskey. It's called Long Way Round and continues their ability to release catchy, riff-driven songs with powerhouse vocals, with this latest one clearly having a cool country feel happening. This is Whiskey with Long Way Round.

Port Lincoln, South Australia has delivered Jo Page to us. She's a singer-songwriter who blends country, soul, blues and rock. She's a Bird is her new track, and it's a deeply personal ballad written as a dedication to her mother, but is also about resilience and endurance and just getting on with it through grit and determination. Here is Jo Page with She's a Bird.

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I've met a couple of the guys from Sweet Talk, that last band, and I've had the pleasure of seeing them perform live several times. That doesn't make me an expert by any means, but I can say that they have my vote for one of the best country rock bands in the country. Their harmonies are spot on, their dual guitar work is spot on, their songwriting is spot on. And with that trifecta of talent, they are made for big things. Ride Out on Me is their latest release. Their other big news is that they're just about to embark on a tour across America where they will doubtless secure more fans. From the big sound of Sweet Talk to the stripped-back sound of Shane Flew and Matt Ross, these well-seasoned and recent winners of the Sydney Blues Society Duo Challenge present their take on Delta, folk, blues and Americana with finesse. They hail from Sydney and have a brand new album out called Once Upon a Time, a long time ago,

Another highly respected Aussie bluesman is Sam Buckley. The mid-north coast of New South Wales is home for Buckley these days, although the band got its legs in the Byron Lennox Head area after a chance meeting between drummer extraordinaire Grant Geraghty and Sam Buckley. Geraghty introduced Sam to Geraghty's bandmate from the John Butler Trio, Byron Loiters, and the band was born. Buckley has just released his album Blue Ocean, which he recorded in Memphis, and we just heard the title track from that album. To take us home, it's Tasmanian soul blues outfit DK Effect. They have a new one out called Somebody, and they've done it again. Now, DK Effect is named after the Dunning-Kruger effect, which basically says that the underskilled often overestimate their abilities, while the actually skillful tend to underestimate theirs. From their name choice, it seems the band like to have its tongue in its cheek. They are a mighty fine outfit and a great way to wrap up this week. Thank you for joining me, and until next time, don't forget to make a great day. Here is Somebody by the DK Effect.

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0: Davey and Olsen, situated in Dowling Street, was formed in 1919 after Sid Davey and Oscar Olsen returned from World War I, establishing a mechanical workshop which has been in the family ever since. 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I'll let you know what is happening around the Shire in my gig guide so we can all get ready for the weekend.
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4: Where are the poets and intellectuals of this time? The innovative minds, the intelligentsia, those that are breaking down the barriers and choosing a bohemian existence, escaping from dreary suburban ideals and materialistic death traps. Where are these engaging people? The risk takers, the revolutionaries, those living apart from this big unrest, those escaping the sterility of corporate junkies who get high on materialistic consumption.

0: Welcome to the Bohemian Beat. We will journey beyond the horizon and find the artists living on the edge, going down into the murky waters of their very existence, where these brave souls have re-emerged with art that is challenging, original, and brutal.
1: You have tuned into the Bohemian Beat. I'm Riddy, your host for the next hour, as we endure long nights when the ghosts draw near and songs carry what words cannot. Today is a quiet ode to one of the greatest songwriters America ever lost, Townes Van Zandt, a man who could turn unbearable pain into something achingly beautiful. We begin in the shadows he carried his whole life.

0: That was the Be Good Tanyas with their haunting cover of Waiting Around to Die, one of Town's earliest and most devastating songs, written long before the worst night of his life. It already knew the shape of his sorrow. In that same spirit of pleading for just a little more time comes this next poem by Patrick Branwell Bronte, the often overlooked brother of the famous Bronte sisters. Now, but one moment, let me stay, is a fragile cry against the inevitable, a desperate wish to linger before the darkness claims its due.
1: Now, but one moment, let me stay. Now, but one moment, let me stay. One moment, ere I go to join the ranks whose bugles play on Evesham's woody brow. One calm hour on the brink of life, before I dash amid the strife that sounds upon my ear, that sullen sound, whose sullen roll bursts over many a parting soul, that deep-mouthed voice of war. Here am I standing lonely neath the shade of quiet trees that scarce can catch a single breath of this sweet evening breeze, and nothing in the twilight sky except its veil of clouds on high, all sleeping calm and grey, and nothing on the summer gale but the sweet trumpet's solemn wail, slow sounding far away. That, and the strange uncertain sound, scarce heard, yet heard by all, a trembling through the summer ground, a murmuring round the wall.

0: This is a Bohemian Beat, a show about poetry, ghosts, and the songs that hold them. We just heard Kadi Bostani with Elegy, and before that, David Shaw Parker reading Patrick Branwell Bronte's Now But One Moment, Let Me Stay. Another poet with famous literary relatives is Mary Elizabeth Coleridge, great-grandniece of Samuel Taylor Coleridge. She grew up surrounded by art and literature. Her poem, The Other Side of a Mirror, is a chilling, unflinching self-confrontation. In it, the speaker looks into the mirror and sees not her composed Victorian self, but a monstrous, raging, wild-haired version of her inner life. The suppressed anger, pain, and power that society forced her to hide.
1: The Other Side of a Mirror by Mary Elizabeth Coleridge. I sat before my glass one day and conjured up a vision bare, unlike the aspects glad and gay that erst were found reflected there, the vision of a woman, wild with more than womanly despair. Her hair stood back on either side, her face bereft of loveliness. It had no envy now to hide what once no man on earth could guess. It formed the thorny aureole of hard, unsanctified distress. Her lips were open, not a sound came through the parted lines of red. Whate'er it was, the hideous wound in silence and secret bled. No sigh relieved her speechless woe. She had no voice to speak her dread. And in her lurid eyes there shone the dying flame of life's desire, made mad because its hope was gone and kindled at the leaping fire of jealousy and fierce revenge and strength that could not change nor tire. Shade of a shadow in the glass, oh, set the crystal surface free. Pass as the fairer visions pass, nor ever more return to be the ghost of a distracted hour that heard me whisper, I am she.

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1: And that was Ivy and Gold with Ghosts. And before that, Gisela Rowe reading Mary Elizabeth Coleridge, The Other Side of a Mirror. Now, we move deeper into winter's chill. Vita Sackwell West's short piece, Here Next of Winter, carries the quiet ache of seasonal change and loss, a plea for peace amid the cold and darkness. It mirrors the frozen grief in one of Townes Van Zandt's most personal songs. In 1971, while recording in Los Angeles, Townes' 19-year-old girlfriend, Leslie Jo Richards, offered to hitchhike back to their condo for something he needed. She was murdered by the driver. Townes never forgave himself. He wrote Snow Don't Fall for her, a song he rarely performed live. The snow that refuses to fall became his image for grief that never melts.
2: Waiting for night and for the moon riding the sky and turning snow to beauty. Pale in herself as winter's very genius, casting the shadows delicate of trees. Moon shadows on the moonlit snow, the ghost of shadows veering with the moving moon, faint as the markings on the silver coin risen in heaven, shades of barren ranges, craters and lunar apennines, and plains old as the earth and cold as space and empty.

0: You are listening to the Bohemian Beat, broadcasting nationally since 2007 across the Community Radio Network. We just heard Townes Van Zandt with the devastating Snow Don't Fall, and before that, English poet and writer Vita Sackville-West with Here Next of Winter. From winter's frozen sorrow, we turn towards renewal with James Thomas's A Hymn on the Seasons, a gentle reminder that after the longest nights, spring eventually returns.
1: From A Hymn on the Seasons by James Thomson. These, as they change, Almighty Father, these are but the varied God. The rolling year is full of thee. Forth, in the pleasing spring, thy beauty walks, thy tenderness and love. Wide flush the fields, the softening air is balm. Echo the mountains round, the forest smiles, and every sense and every heart is joy. Then comes thy glory in the summer months, with light and heat refulgent. Then thy sun shoots full perfection through the swelling year, and oft thy voice in dreadful thunder speaks, and oft at dawn, deep noon or falling eve, by brooks and groves in hollow whispering gales. Thy bounty shines in autumn unconfined, and spreads a common feast for all that lives. In winter, awful thou, with clouds and storms around thee thrown, tempest o'er tempest rolled, majestic darkness on the whirlwind's wing, riding sublime, thou bidst the world adore, and humblest nature with thy northern blast.

0: That was Federico Mercosi with Spring Song. And before that, Danielle Nardini reading from Jane Thompson's A Hymn on the Seasons. Yet even in spring, ghosts linger. Sylvia Plath understood this better than most. Her poem, The Ghost's Leave-Taking, explores the uneasy space between sleep and waking, presence and absence, the way the dead refuse to fully depart.
1: Enter the chilly no man's land at precisely 5 o'clock in the morning, the no-colour void where the waking head rubbishes out the draggled lot of sulphurous dreamscapes and obscure lunar conundrums which seemed, when dreamed, to mean so profoundly much. Gets ready to face the ready-made creation of chairs and bureaus and sleep-twisted sheets. This is the kingdom of the fading apparition, the oracular ghost who dwindles on pin legs to a knot of laundry, the classic bunch of sheets upraised as a hand, emblematic of farewell. At this joint between two worlds and two entirely incompatible modes of time, the raw material of our meat and potato thoughts assumes the nimbus of ambrosial revelation, and so departs. But his chair and bureau are the hieroglyphs of some godly utterance wakened heads ignore, so these posed sheets, before they thin to nothing, speak in sign language of a lost other world, a world we lose by merely waking up into sanity. The common ghosts crowed out, worms riddling its tongue, or walks for Hamlet all day on the printed page, or bodies itself for dowagers in drafty castles at 12, or inhabits the crystal of the sick man's eye, trailing its telltale tatters only at the outermost fringe of mundane vision. But this ghost goes, hand aloft, goodbye, goodbye, not down into the rocky gizzard of the earth, but toward the region where our thick atmosphere diminishes, and God knows what is there. A point of exclamation marks that sky in ringing orange like a stellar carrot. Its round period, displaced and green, suspends beside it the first point, the starting point of Eden, next the new moon's curve. Go, ghost of our mother and father, ghost of us and ghost of our dreams, children, in those sheets which signify our origin and end, to the cloud cuckoo land of color wheels and pristine alphabets and cows that moo and moo as they jump over moons as new as that crisp cusp toward which you voyage now. Hail and farewell. Hello, goodbye, O keeper of the profane grail, dreaming skull.

0: The Glam with Walking Ghost. And before that, Sylvia Plath's poem, The Ghost's Leave-Taking. We now step into one of the most famous poems about isolation and the danger of truly seeing life, Lord Alfred Tennyson's The Lady of Shalott. Like Towns, the lady is cursed to view the world only through a mirror. When she finally looks directly at reality, at love, at life, everything shatters.
1: On either side the river lie long fields of barley and of rye that clothe the world and meet the sky. And through the field the road runs by to many-towered Camelot. And up and down the people go, gazing where the lilies blow round an island there below, the island of Shalott. Willows whiten, aspens quiver. Little breezes dusk and shiver through the wave that runs forever by the island in the river, flowing down to Camelot. Four grey walls and four grey towers overlook a space of flowers, and the silent isle embowers the Lady of Shalott. By the margin willow veiled, slide the heavy barges trailed by slow horses, and unhailed the shallop flitteth silken-sailed, skimming down to Camelot. But who hath seen her wave her hand, or at the casement seen her stand? Or is she known in all the land, the Lady of Shalott? Only reapers, reaping early in among the bearded barley, hear a song that echoes cheerly from the river winding clearly down to towered Camelot. By the moon, the reaper weary, piling sheaves in uplands airy, listening, whispers, 'Tis the fairy Lady of Shalott. There she weaves by night and day a magic web with colours gay. She has heard a whisper say, a curse is on her if she stay to look down to Camelot. She knows not what the curse may be, and so she weaveth steadily, and little other care hath she, the Lady of Shalott. And moving through a mirror clear that hangs before her all the year, shadows of the world appear. There she sees the highway near winding down to Camelot. There the river eddy whirls, and there the surly village churls, and the red cloaks of market girls pass onward from Shalott. Sometimes a troop of damsels glad, an abbot on an ambling pad, sometimes a curly shepherd lad, or long-haired page in crimson clad, goes by to towered Camelot. And sometimes, through the mirror blue, the knights come riding two and two. She hath no loyal knight and true, the Lady of Shalott. But in her web she still delights to weave the mirror's magic sights. For often through the silent nights, a funeral with plumes and lights and music went to Camelot. Or when the moon was overhead, came two young lovers lately wed. I am half sick of shadows, said the Lady of Shalott. A bowshot from her bower eaves, he rode between the barley sheaves. The sun came dazzling through the leaves and flamed upon the brazen greaves of bold Sir Lancelot. A red cross knight forever kneeled to a lady in his shield that sparkled on the yellow field beside remote Shalott. The gemmy bridle glittered free, like to some branch of stars we see hung in the golden galaxy. The bridle bells rang merrily as he rode down to Camelot. And from his blazoned baldric slung a mighty silver bugle hung, and as he rode his armour rung beside remote Shalott. All in the blue unclouded weather, thick jewelled shone the saddle leather, the helmet and the helmet feather burned like one burning flame together as he rode down to Camelot. As often through the purple night, below the starry clusters bright, some bearded meteor trailing light, moves over still Shalott. His broad, clear brow in sunlight glowed. On burnished hooves his warhorse trode. From underneath his helmet flowed his coal-black curls, as he rode down to Camelot. From the bank and from the river, he flashed into the crystal mirror. Tirra, lirra, by the river sang Sir Lancelot. She left the web, she left the loom, she made 3 paces through the room. She saw the water lily bloom, she saw the helmet and the plume. She looked down.

round about the prow she wrote, "The Lady of Shalott." And down the river's dim expanse, like some bold seer in a trance, seeing all his own mischance with a glassy countenance, did she look to Camelot. And at the closing of the day, she loosed the chain, and down she lay. The broad stream bore her far away, the Lady of Shalott. Lying, robed in snowy white, that loosely flew to left and right, the leaves upon her falling light, through the noises of the night, she floated down to Camelot. And as the boathead wound along the willowy hills and fields among, they heard her singing her last song, the Lady of Shalott. Heard a carol, mournful, holy, chanted loudly, chanted lowly, till her blood was frozen slowly, and her eyes were darkened wholly, turned to towered Camelot. For ere she reached upon the tide the first house by the waterside, singing, in her song she died, the Lady of Shalott. Under tower and balcony, by garden wall and gallery, a gleaming shape she floated by, dead pale between the houses high, silent into Camelot. Out upon the wharfs they came, knight and burgher, lord and dame, and round the prow they read her name, the Lady of Shalott. Who is this, and what is here? And in the lighted palace near died the sound of royal cheer, and they crossed themselves for fear, all the knights at Camelot. But Lancelot mused a little space. He said, "She has a lovely face. God in his mercy lend her grace, the Lady of Shalott."

0: This is a Bohemian Beat, and that was the band Perry with If I Die Young. And before that, Michael Horden's reading of Lord Tennyson's The Lady of Shalott. From Shattered Mirrors and Early Death, we drift into pure dreamscape with Edgar Allan Poe's poem, Dreamland, a strange, beautiful realm beyond ordinary sorrow.
1: Dreamland by Edgar Allan Poe. By a route obscure and lonely, haunted by ill angels only, where an Eidolon named Night on a black throne reigns upright, I have reached these lands but newly from an ultimate dim Thule, from a wild clime that lieth sublime, out of space, out of time. Bottomless vales and boundless floods, and chasms and caves and titan woods, with forms that no man can discover for the tears that drip all over. Mountains toppling evermore into seas without a shore. Seas that restlessly aspire, surging unto skies of fire. Lakes that endlessly outspread their lone waters, lone and dead. Their still waters, still and chilly with the snows of the lolling lily. By the lakes that thus outspread their lone waters, lone and dead. Their sad waters, sad and chilly with the snows of the lolling lily. By the mountains, near the river murmuring lowly, murmuring ever. By the gray woods, by the swamp where the toad and the newt encamp. By the dismal tarns and pools where dwell the ghouls. By each spot the most unholy, in each nook most melancholy. There the traveler meets aghast, sheeted memories of the past. Shrouded forms that start and sigh as they pass the wanderer by. White-robed forms of friends long given in agony to the earth and heaven. For the heart whose woes are legion, 'tis a peaceful, soothing region. For the spirit that walks in shadow, 'tis an Eldorado. But the traveler, traveling through it, may not, dare not, openly view it. Never its mysteries are exposed to the weak human eye unclosed. So wills its king, who hath forbid the uplifting of the fringed lid. And thus the sad soul here that passes beholds it but through darkened glasses. By a route obscure and lonely, haunted by ill angels only, where an Eidolon named Night on a black throne reigns upright, I have wandered home but newly from this ultimate dim Thule.

are listening to the Bohemian Beat, and that was the Pierces with Space and Time. And before that, John Michael MacDonald reading Edgar Allan Poe's Dreamland. We opened with Town Van Dance waiting around to die. We heard snow that refuses to fall. We moved through ghosts, mirrors, and shattered curses. Yet Town's left us one final truth, simple, hard won, and hopeful. And we will end on that note. To live is to fly. Even after everything he carried, Town's still pointed towards flying. This is the cover of Zant's To Live is to Fly, performed by Paul Kelly and Charlie Owen. Thank you for joining me on the Bohemian Beat. I'm ready.

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Just like to remind people that next week, the Anarchist World This Week is having a radio, well, 3CR, the station from which we broadcast, is having a radiothon, and we're trying to raise $300,000 to keep the station on air for another 12 months. Considering it's our 50th birthday, it would be unfortunate if we didn't reach that target. Considering the situation Australia finds itself in at the middle of 2026. So our radiothon target is $20,000. We'll attempt to raise $20,000 next week. Now, the good thing about listening to the Anarchist World This Week is I'm going to pre-record another program for all our listeners outside the 3CR network. So you'll get your dose of Anarchist World This Week while the people in Victoria will be putting their hands in their pockets or looking at their screens and donating. Now, let's move on. Everything you want to know about Pauline Hanson's Divided Nation Party. The truth, the whole truth, and nothing but the truth about Pauline Hanson's Divided Nation Party. Now, a lot of people call voters who vote for One Nation, they call them racists and homophobes and transphobes. That's a waste of time, all right? Why would you do that? Why would you do that? What I'm interested in is looking at the organisation itself and how it's structured and who makes decisions, how those decisions are made, and what type of party what One Nation is. Now, the first thing is One Nation is an abbreviation which was introduced into the Australian Electoral Commission in 2007 on the understanding that Pauline Hanson was not that implicated in One Nation. Now, if you look at the state register or federal register, it's Pauline Hanson's One Nation Party. And I think that's very important for people to remember. Pauline Hanson's One Nation Party. One Nation is just an abbreviation which they use for electoral purposes. Now, how is One Nation structured? And this is key to the type of party it is, and it's key to the way that it should be dissected. It should be attacked. Now, irrespective of its policies, the fact is we have an organisation which makes Kim Il-jung jealous, which makes the Central Committee of the Chinese Communist Party jealous. Now, everything I'm going to tell you is the truth, the whole truth, and nothing but the truth. Now, most political parties that are registered have some type of democratic framework in this country where the membership does have some power, where majority decisions can have an impact, where people aren't appointed willy-nilly because of their devotion to the supreme leader. Now let's look at how One Nation is structured. Supreme decision-making and policy-making power lies in the hands of the leader, Pauline Hanson. Pauline Hanson exercises almost total control over policy, election platforms, and pre-selection. Now, Pauline Hanson, under their constitution, is president for life. Betcha the Chinese leader is a bit jealous of that. President for life. And Pauline, under the constitution of Pauline Hanson's One Nation Party, Pauline Hanson is the only one who can actually decide whose successor will be. Now, I've noticed recently that Barnaby Joyce is having second thoughts about One Nation as he begins to understand that this group
is basically organized on neo-fascist principles. I'll say it again. Neo-fascist principles. The National Executive, which isn't elected or by the membership, the National Executive is appointed by Pauline Hanson. The National Executive is a secretive body. Remember the good old days when they used to talk about the faceless men and Whitlam sitting outside the caucus meeting waiting for the decisions of the faceless men? Well, we've got it again. Unbelievable. People, I did my best to find out who was on the National Executive. But believe it or not, this is private information. Although it's a registered political party, and let's not forget Pauline Hanson is president for life and the registered officer of the One Nation of the Pauline Hanson's One Nation Party, the fact is it is very difficult to find out anything about the National Executive. So why is this important? Because the National Executive has the power to deny any constitutional changes which are decided by the membership at the branch level, irrespective of whether there's a majority or not. They can just close their eyes and say it's got nothing to do with us. Now, how are the branches organised? Now, you've got to understand that Pauline Hanson's One Nation has survived to a large degree until the recent times due to the electoral system we have, where if you get over 4%, you get paid, I think it's about $6 a vote. Now, branches, you may find this extraordinary, do not have independent bank accounts. Do you like that? The branch does not have an independent bank account. And the branches have no power as far as appointing a media spokesperson. The central body, whether it's at the state executive level or the national executive level, retains veto power over all local branch decisions. I think Kim Il-jung will be jumping up and down. I think he's going to sue Divided Nation because they've taken over all his ideas. President for life, appoint your successor, veto all branch decisions. Extraordinary. So the way to try to halt the One Nation juggernaut, which to some degree is based on people's dissatisfaction with the current liberal equation, and I understand that, and I've spoken in the past about how neoliberalism is the superhighway to neo-fascism. We know that. So, now, as far as the state executives are concerned, they may have some power. They have quite extraordinary powers over the local branches, but the national executive, whose members remain a secret because they are appointed because of their loyalty to Pauline Hanson, the national executive can override any state executive decision, irrespective of the six states, you know, want to overturn some constitutional elements. So what we have here is a political party which is based on strict hierarchical conditions, structures, which pretends to have the interests of the people as a whole, who has a supreme leader, like the North Korean dictator, who is appointed for life, who can appoint her own successor, who exercises supreme power over the national executive, where the branches are nothing more than money-making instruments for the national executive, and they can't even retain any of the resources that they have been able to acquire through their electoral process. Now, another thing you need to remember is, although the branches can be involved
in pre-selection votes to select candidates in their particular area. The fact is, if the national executive or if Pauline Hanson herself is not happy with the person who's been selected, it's interesting to note that they can be kicked out. End of story. There are no mechanisms by which people can appeal. That's the extreme. No mechanisms by which you can appeal national executive decisions or state executive decisions. Now, this is both the strength and weakness of Divided Nation, because people who join a Divided Nation join on the understanding that they are able to make a difference, not just through elections, but they're able to make a difference as far as the policies and constitutional arrangements of that organisation are concerned. But the way it is structured, they can make no difference whatsoever. They're nothing more than foot soldiers in a struggle which sees one nation gaining ascendancy, not because of its policies. And the fact is that they have no direct power over the national executive, Pauline Hanson, the state executive, none whatsoever. This means that what we are seeing is the building of a house of cards. And sooner or later, as we've seen in the past, when more and more people understand the centralised power structures, the neo-fascist tendencies, not just in policy, but in the structure of the party itself, that we will see it implode. Whether it implodes this year or in 3 years' time or 5 years' time, who knows? But you cannot have, in a parliamentary democracy, a party where decision-making power is basically centred in the hands of one individual, where state executives, national executives are nothing more than rubber stamps for the leader, where the branches are nothing more but than mechanisms to raise money to go to the national executive. Now, I've been able to find three members currently of the national executive, but it's not the type of information you can find because it's not public. Now, Lee Hanson is the national executive manager. I assume that he or she's a relative. Senator Sean Bell, national secretary and national executive member. And remember good old James Ashby, the former chief of staff of Divided Nation. Now, if you can find out a few more of the national executive, I'd be interested, because we are not going to win by attacking individuals within that party. And we are not going to win by pointing the bone at them and saying they're racists or homophobes or transphobes. They carry that as a badge of honour. The way to destroy Divided Nation as a major political player in this country is to understand the way it is structured, because that is its ultimate weakness. Every dictatorial organisation relies on the supreme leader. And once that supreme leader is shown to be, a person of straw, then that organisation will implode, because there is no mechanism via which it can continue to exist. So, positive news, very positive news, because that's the truth, the whole truth, and nothing but the truth about Pauline Hanson's One Nation, bracket, One Nation, Divided Nation party. Irrespective of its rise in the opinion polls, the fact is it has nothing to offer the people of this country except division and hatred. 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Interested in
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YouTube channel, Public Interests Before Corporate Interests. Almost 400 presentations lasting between 20 to 25 minutes regarding different issues that arise. Let's move on. The Israeli nuclear option. Ever thought of that? Now, it's interesting. There's a huge debate about Iran trying to make a nuclear bomb. But minimal debate or no debate about the fact that Israel has 20, possibly 50 nuclear bombs ready to be deployed at a moment's notice. Now, the thing is that people think, oh, they'd never do it. They would never do it. Well, the nuclear option has always been an option which the Israeli state has had up its sleeve if it finds itself in a position where it could be swept off the face of the map. That's its option. That's why the nuclear bombs are there. Now, if you think the Israeli government, the war criminals who are currently in charge of the Israeli government, would have any hesitation in using the nuclear option if they felt their existence was threatened. The fact is, if you look at the atrocities that have been committed in Gaza and the West Bank, let's forget about southern Lebanon for the minute, but Gaza and the West Bank in the last 3 years, you can understand that they have created a culture where Palestinians are considered not to be human beings. They're not considered to be people. Somehow, there's some type of other human. Same philosophy the German Nazis used to ostracize, marginalize, and exterminate millions of Jewish people. The fact is that the nuclear option is an option which is available to Israel. But nobody else in the Middle East has a nuclear option to create a situation where there is a mutual possibility of mutual destruction. And when you look at the nature of the warfare in the Middle East currently, and the fact the United States of America was dragged into this, thinking that like Venezuela, they would overcome the issue within 2 or 3 days, the fact is that Israel has become a pariah state. Not only is it a pariah state led by war criminals, all the goodwill which had been generated around the world regarding the Israeli state because of the Holocaust, which, let's not forget, had nothing to do with Palestinians. The Holocaust was a European phenomenon. It was carried out by one of the most sophisticated people in Europe in the 30s and 40s, the German nation state. That goodwill has dissipated to such an extent the majority of Americans now think of Israel as some type of pariah state, as a liability. And that's why we've seen the Washington buffoon finally wake up and realize that hitching the American flag to the Israeli flag has not helped it in its ability to try to control the Middle East. So, think about it, the Israeli nuclear option. Think about why Iran, irrespective of the atrocities committed by that government on its own people, is very keen to obtain nuclear power in order to have a
concept of having mutual deterrence between two nuclear powers, as we see between China and Russia, China, Russia and the United States of America, and the list goes on and on. Let's move on. Now, did you look at the King's Birthdays Honours List? No, I didn't. Now, I'm sure there's some very nice people who've done wonderful things who have received honours. I think it's about 2,000 every year. Obviously, this is a diverse country for diverse people doing interesting things, things that sometimes help them, sometimes help the community. But I have noticed, well, we had noticed for many decades that Australia Day honours occur on 2 days, Invasion Day, January the 26th, and, believe it or not, the King's birthday, the Queen's birthday. What an extraordinary situation. If you're offered an honour by the Australian government, it's actually not the Australian government, it's actually a private organisation which runs the Australia Day honours. The fact is that you've got to receive it on Invasion Day or the King's birthday. Extraordinary. At the same time, you and I know many people who've devoted decades of their lives to improving the situation in this country. Not just in terms of creating charitable groups, but in terms of applying pressure on government to change legislation in order to see institutions like the NDIS, Medicare, public education, public health, and the list goes on and on. And it's quite interesting that most of these activists who eventually burn out because they're never recognised, as I said before, are never, never recognised. The people who do the work, a little bit like those branch members of One Nation, who are out there peddling the ideas of the dear leader, never will be recognised. Not in the Australia Day Honours, but as far as the divided nation is concerned. But here we have this situation. So 20 years ago, I think 21 years ago, the Reclaim the Radical Spirit of the Eureka Rebellion celebrations instituted a new medal, the Eureka Australia Medal. And every year in Ballarat, on the 3rd of December, at the site where the Eureka flag was initially raised on the 29th of November, 1854, we give out 6 Eureka Australia medals to extraordinary people who've made a sacrifice to change the direction of this country that have never been recognised in the official lists, because the official lists are what we call safe lists. You're either, you know, you've done something which is good, or, you know, you're some type of government bureaucrat. So, Eureka Australia Medal nominations are now open. Nominations will close at the end of October. So, you've got July, August, September, October. That's 4 months to put in a nomination. Now, what we need is obviously the name of the person you think should receive a Eureka Australia Medal. A few sentences on why they should receive a Eureka Australia Medal, and most importantly of all, a contact point if it's decided that they are one of the 6 recipients that can be contacted on to see whether they're happy to receive the Eureka Australia Medal. So nominations are open. You can do it in a number of ways. Don't ring me and tell me all about it. That's the lazy way to do it. What you need to do is you can either email it to us at info@pibci.net. PIBCI stands for Public Interest Before Corporate Interest. info@pibci.net. Or you can send us a letter. That's right. We still read letters, even open them. Send it to Post Office Box 20,
Parkville 3052. Post Office Box 20, Parkville 3052. It doesn't mean that the person you've nominated will receive the medal, but the more nominations we have, the greater range of people who will be able to receive the medal. Now, don't forget, the 3rd of December. Now, there's one good thing about the rise and rise of divided nation, the ideas that promote divided nations. The great thing is I've noticed over the last year that the neo-fascists, the neo-Nazis have dumped the Eureka flag as their flag. They love to use the Australian flag or a variation of the Australian flag and wrap them up themselves up because now they are mainstream. So for the first time in years, we can reclaim back the Eureka flag as the flag, not just of rebellion, but the flag of four important concepts which were fundamental, central to the Eureka Rebellion. Internationalism. People from all corners of the globe, all races, all religions were involved in the Eureka Rebellion. Not just Anglo-Saxons. Direct democracy. Not parliamentary democracy or representative democracy, but direct democracy. The people involved in the decision through mass meetings made decisions, elected delegates who went down to Melbourne to discuss those decisions with the governor of the day and then came back to report back to the mass meeting. So that's direct democracy. Direct action. The Eureka rebels decided, because the police were so corrupt and the colonial authorities didn't listen, to take up arms to defend their rights and liberties. And let's not forget the Eureka Oath, which was sworn the 29th of November 1854, 4 days before the Eureka Stockade was overrun, is a very simple, inclusive concept. We swear by the Southern Cross to stand truly by each other and fight to defend our rights and liberties. We swear. That's everybody. By the Southern Cross. The Southern Cross was not a religious observation. It was an observation that most of the people who were here were migrants, and a Southern Cross can only be seen in the Southern Hemisphere. So every time they looked in the sky from their tents, they could see the Southern Cross. We swear by the Southern Cross to stand truly by each other. Solidarity. The essence of change, the essence of union, of coming together. We swear by the Southern Cross to stand truly by each other and fight, direct action, and fight for our rights and liberties. Could you imagine that? 1854, they believed they were born with inherent rights and liberties, a little bit different to what we find in Australia today. We're all looking for a leader supported by the corporate sector to help us. Now, independent community radio. Is it withering on the vine? Is it withering on the vine? Are we nothing more than an appendage whose time has come and gone? Are we an infected appendix which needs to be taken out of the media landscape? Now, I've been broadcasting on Community Radio 3CR now for 49 years and via the Community Radio Network for over 20 years, which is a long, long, long time. And what's been happening over the past 2 or 3 years in this country highlights to me, and I'm sure to most listeners, how important it is for a community radio station to be independent of corporate support, advertising, government grants at the state, federal, local level. Now, we've seen a number of arts organisations being destroyed because benefactors are not happy with that arts organisation, say, position on the Palestinian question. We've seen it over and over again. 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Community radio stations were established as one of the last important legislative organisations
rules of the Whitlam-led Labor government, where they provided communities with the ability through the public meeting to create a radio station which was able to broadcast ideas which were not broadcast in the so-called other media for the Australian Broadcasting Corporation and the Murdoch-dominated three media, in inverted commas, the three. So that's what community radio stations were established. They were established to give communities power. Now, with the rise of social media, a lot of people think that community radio is no longer relevant. But the fact is, community radio is even more relevant 50 years later. And it's more relevant because if it's independent community radio, you don't need to rely on influencers or advertising, which is the be-all, end-all of social media. Now, the radio station I am broadcasting from, Community Radio 3CR, will be 50 this year. And having a birthday party on the 250th anniversary of the creation of the United States of America, the 4th of July, which you're all invited to. If you're listening to this anywhere in Australia and you want to have a nice winter time, come down to Melbourne, come to the party. It's on the 4th of July, 11 a.m. to 4 p.m. It will be at Collingwood Town Hall, which is in Abbotsford, believe it or not. So you're all welcome. That's Saturday, the 4th of July. 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Because this particular program is taken up by a number of apps around the world, and it has a much wider audience than just the people I'm speaking to today. 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And 2 weeks a year, they have a radiothon. 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Mention the Anarchist World this week, and you'll receive a legal, legitimate tax deduction while keeping radical ideas and a radical radio station on air for another 12 months. What could be easier? So, hopefully, many of you... Now, those of you listening to this program outside 3CR, relax. I'm not going to harangue you next week regarding providing money. I will be pre-recording another program for listeners outside the 3CR network, which will be broadcast on the Community Radio Network. Let's move on.
now that we've done our duty, let's move on. Unhappy little Vegemiters. Remember that ad? Happy little Vegemiters. They were running around and they had red cheeks and they were so happy. Well, it looks like Australians are unhappy little Vegemites today compared to COVID-19. Now, look, I know things are tough out there. I don't have to tell you. And I know that if you're at the bottom end of the heap or if you're an honest person and you pay your taxes and you obey the law, you're considered to be an idiot or a sucker in Australian society in the 21st century because the rich and powerful will get richer and more powerful, as we see, even at the end of the neoliberal revolution. Now, a lot of people have spoken about a lot of things. You know, I like to listen to commentators, especially those who know nothing. Now, do you know why we were happier during COVID-19 than we are today? Well, irrespective of the personal limitations on ability to move about and interact, the fact is most people did very well out of COVID-19 financially. Pensions were doubled. People could stay at home and get paid for doing nothing. How wonderful. Now, we've got some idiot involved in some stupid war in the Middle East, which has increased prices here. Let's not worry about the dead and the dying in the Middle East. It's all about petrol prices, isn't it? So, and then we've got to worry about a taxation system which always helps the rich and powerful. And the fact that artificial intelligence may or may not have a profound impact on our ability to pay our bills. Then we've got inflation. Then we've got that cohort between 24 and 35 who are the most unhappiest little Vegemites. And I understand why. They come out of university for hex debt. They try to earn a living. They find that most of the degrees they have are useless. They get a job. They find that most of their money is wasted on rent. Stupid thing like a rent. They'll never be able to buy a house. And no wonder they're unhappy little Vegemiters. So, what do you do if you're unhappy little Vegemite? I know. You vote for Divided Nation. Because they're going to resolve all your problems. Now, unfortunately, as you and I know, it's not Divided Nation that's the problem. It's not the other that's the problem, the person who is, you know, Muslim. I'm an atheist, so, you know, I find all religions, you know, useless. Or because somebody's got a different coloured skin. Or because, like in Victoria, we're going to, if the Liberal Party wins power with the help of One Nation, they're going to tear up the treaty with this country's First Nations people. See, the situation we find ourselves in, as I've kept saying over and over again, is the triumph of neoliberalism. Now, finally, after 50 years, the population at last is beginning to understand that neoliberalism, which is deregulation, privatisation, corporatisation and globalisation, does not pay the bills. It'll never pay the bills. So what do? You vote for a political party that has little, if any, solutions to the problems which have occurred because we have allowed the 1% that own the means of production, distribution, exchange and communication to determine the fate of the majority of people in this country. And the so-called major political parties should hang their head in shame because all they've done over the last 50 years is remove government and legislation from the way of private business. And I'm talking about small business, which is going to the wall. Every time I walk into a cafe, you know, and speak to the owner, they tell me how bad it is. I'm talking about the fact that this society's economy has been corporatized, is dominated by a number of small number of corporations. And when you see some of the richest people in this country applying their money to ensure the rise and
that we are on the road to what is described, which we saw in Europe in the mid-1930s, corporate fascism. So, if you're an unhappy little Vegemiter, maybe you should actually be looking at the real reasons you find yourself in this situation. As I keep saying in this program, there are two tribes in Australia. I'm not talking about 253 traditional tribes, but two post-colonial tribes. There's the Gunner tribe, I'm going to do this and I'm going to do that. And there's the somebody should do something about that tribe. I like that tribe because when people put their head above the parapets and, you know, try to do something, they get shot. So all I can say is unhappy little Vegemiters, look at the causes, look at organisation and institutions which talk about the causes. Forget about the rise of divided nation. Irrespective of what happens, the fact is all they will do is create more and more unhappiness, inequality and division in this country. You're listening to The Anarchist World This Week, broadcast across Australia by the Community Radio Network. Now, I heard an interesting phrase from a Polish minister this week. And currently, you may find this hard to believe, but Poland and Ukraine are not stepping step. Because during the World War II, a Ukrainian militia, called the Ukraine, was responsible for the massacre of over 100,000 Polish people on the border of Poland and Ukraine in an ethnic cleansing exercise, which was very common in the 1940s in Europe. And the president of the Ukraine has named one of their crack divisions the Ukrainian Insurgent Army. Now, the Poles, up in arms. And this minister made this very important statement, which I think we can actually think about. Memory and historical truth, the basis for friendship. Now, we've just had reconciliation this week in Australia between the 27th of May and the 3rd of June. The 26th of May was National Sorry Day. The 3rd of June was Mabo Day. Both days were almost had disappeared from the Australian celebratory lexicon. So, memory and historical truth, the basis for friendship. There'll be no reconciliation in this country while there is no memory and no historical truth. And there are significant

But Albania is an interesting little country which was part of the Ottoman Empire until the end of World War One. Now, Albania, during the Cold War, had this fascinating authoritarian government which made North Korea look like a dream. And obviously, when the Soviet Union collapsed in 1989, they received their independence. There's only about 4.5 million people in Albania, and since then, they've been waiting for what I call the cargo, a cargo cult mentality. If they open up a little bit like we have here in Australia, if you open up the economy to the rest of the world, somehow the profits that will be made will be distributed amongst the people. Now, currently, there's a relative of the great buffoon, or the buffoon in Washington, and his son-in-law that are trying to open up this very resort in Albania. And guess what? It's one some of the one of the last wild it is the last wild river in Europe. And guess what? The Albanian people are not happy. And they're protesting, not just in Tirana, the capital, but all over the place. And their symbol, the flamingo. Because the flamingo is one of the main birds in the area which is going to be developed by the bloodline of the Washington buffoon to make a profit, not for the people of Albania, and that's their main, they're unhappy about the environmental consequences, but they're unhappy that what we'll see created in Albania is the same thing we see created around the Caribbean and other places in the world, like Fiji, where resorts are set up by the rich and powerful, and the local people cannot afford to use these resorts. They're nothing more than cheap labour. So, all power to the Flamingo Revolution. They're wearing pink, or they're holding placards of flamingo. So that's quite interesting, isn't it? Now let's move on. As I said before, there's a lot of unhappy little Vegemiters in the country of Australia, and they've got good reason to be unhappy. But unfortunately, history tends to repeat itself. And in Europe, in the 1920s and 1930s, at the height of the Great Depression in the late 20s, early 30s, we saw the emergence of fascist movements which were centralized and supported by the corporate sector. And we saw the rise of political movements and social and cultural movements, which led not only to World War II, but led to some of the greatest atrocities that have been seen in the history of the human race. That's what we saw. We saw in this country the rise of neo-fascism, or fascism, not neo-fascism, has a legitimate political organization. We saw the establishment of the Old Guard in New South Wales, which was a secret paramilitary organization which was in the process of ensuring that the status quo was maintained, even if it meant a military coup. And most of the leaders were actually important figures, like, believe it or not, our first field marshal in this country, Mr. Blamey, who was the police minister in Victoria, who was the head of the White Army, which was a secret underground organisation which consisted of police officers and ex-military and current military personnel to ensure the status quo remained. Now, the old guard was overtaken by the new guard, which in many regards reminds me of the rise of Divided Nation. And the new guard

was an open organisation. That within about 2 years had a membership of over 80,000 people, mainly in New South Wales, mainly in Sydney. And they were agitating against the reformist Jack Lang Labor government, which had been elected as a result of the Great Depression. And we saw battles in the streets of Sydney between the ALP, communists, socialists, and the New Guard. Not like today, where they just wander down to the polling booth and put in a ballot. So the fact is that we are recycling history. We are recycling history in a manner where the truth is no longer relevant, where we are creating scapegoats in order to protect the interests of the 1% that own the means of production, distribution, exchange, and communication. We are seeing more corporate entities throw their support between organisations that have neo-fascist tendencies and that somehow exist, they say, to promote the interests of the ordinary Australian, as if there is an ordinary Australian. And the fact is that in a society where only 30% own their own home, 40% are paying off a mortgage, and 30% are renting, it is fertile ground for recruiting people on simple messages that the problem is the other. The problem is the Muslim in our society. The problem is the immigrant. The problem is the person who comes from Africa. The problem is the Asian. Let's not forget the history of divided nation began with a clarion call against Asian immigration. Then it changed to First Nations. People were always good to be kicked around, you know. They're supposed to be an easy target. The fact is that we are moving in a direction rapidly which could change this country's future. So all I'm saying is think about it, do something about it. And what does that mean? Well, that means keeping your ears and eyes open and having the courage to speak up when you hear people, you know, mentioning these ideas. Because if they're not confronted, they will grow stronger. Data centres, just in the last 2 minutes, data centres, beware corporations bearing gifts. Now, currently, we are in the midst of a data centre revolution. They're being built everywhere in good old Oz, and people are beginning to understand that this could be a problem. They drink a lot of water, they use a lot of electricity, and they don't pay any tax. Isn't that wonderful? So, beware of corporations bearing gifts, a little bit like a Trojan horse. I don't think data centres are going to be those employment centres that everybody talks about. Now, I'd just like to remind you in the last minute or two that the Anarchist World This Week Radiothon here at 3CR will be held next Wednesday on the 17th. 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We see that all the time. 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
3: 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That's one statistic. The other is that 1 in 5 family members are concerned about the impacts of work and study stress on their young people. There's another big statistic that we see every year with our data, and that is at the moment it's 1 in 5 young people between the ages of 17 to 25 that come to a Headspace Centre. That's 1 in 5 are not working and are not studying. 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
5: Stan in Brighton in the UK has been in touch. I was wondering, says Stan, whether you could cover the recently approved Stratos data center in Utah. As a UK listener, I find it equal parts fascinating and concerning that such a project has been approved. It would be great to hear your thoughts on it and the wider implications for the politics of the AI revolution in the US. Well, Stan, we're going to do exactly what you tell us to do, as we always do. And you are, of course, dead right. It is a massive, massive American story, and it's not actually much covered, or maybe not covered as much as it should be. And it's not just in Utah, where that campus is apparently going to be 62 square miles, but it's also all around the US. So opposition is growing to these huge data centers right around the country, including New York, where a one-year moratorium on large data centers has just been passed. So is the AI revolution changing the landscape of rural America? And if it is, can people stop it? Do they, in large numbers, want to? Welcome to Americast with Anthony Zerker and me, Justin Webb.
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13: Hello, it's Anthony in Washington, D.C.
5: And it's Justin in the worldwide headquarters of Americast in London, England. And we're going to be joined later on, aren't we, Anthony, by Robert Bryce, the energy journalist, friend of the pod, who's written very extensively about data centers and AI and indeed studied them in extraordinary detail. But Anthony, there is no doubt at all, is there, that they are worthy of being studied at the moment, because again and again in state after state, they matter.
13: They do. And is local opposition. It's not just local opposition from the usual suspects, environmentalists, not in my backyard activists, but from conservatives from a broad spectrum of American politics at the local level who are objecting to these massive buildings that house computers and servers and various equipment to process AI computing for these big AI companies. And it's the local people who say it's taking too much resources, it's taking up too much space, their eyesores, and they also view possibly them having adverse health consequences for those who live by them. So it's a big issue here in the United States. Is it that big in the UK?
5: No, weirdly, it's not yet, because we don't have them yet of anything like the scale. But of course, we are also, as is the entire Western world, we're all looking along these lines. That AI not only brings with it all sorts of threats and benefits to daily life, but also has to be kept going. And, the business of keeping it going does require huge amounts of energy. But, of course, it's not just energy, is it, Anthony? And this is why it's such a big deal in the States. Yes, it's electricity and it affects electricity prices, et cetera. And some people think it keeps them artificially high and they want politicians to intervene. But it's also things like water, isn't it? I mean, it's a pretty basic threat, as a lot of local people see it, to their way of life.
13: Right. It sucks up a lot of water to keep all of this equipment cool. But AI is the hot thing right now, right? I mean, there have been people who have said that AI investment is keeping the U.S. economy and the U.S. stock market afloat, that all this money pouring in hopes of having big payoffs is the reason why the American economy has been able to push through some of these headwinds it's been facing. Yeah. Companies like Microsoft, Google, Meta, OpenAI, they're building these data centers to power their AI computing projects. And here's Sam Altman. He's the CEO of OpenAI talking in Michigan about the construction of a data center there.
14: This could very well turn into the site where cancer gets cured. This could turn into the site where hundreds of millions of students around the world learn and get private tutoring. This could turn into the site where millions of small businesses can run their business with AI in the cloud.
5: Yeah, it's really interesting, isn't it? Because that's the push and that's the promise that's dangled in front of people. And as you say, Anthony, it's also the promise of wealth more widely, because I think it is actually literally true that growth in America at the moment mainly comes from AI and AI related growth and AI and AI related optimism about the future. And it's huge and it really does matter. But in rural America, in bits of Texas, in North Virginia, and in kind of in parts of America where those things feel very remote. And it's what is fascinating to me, Anthony, is not only do those things feel remote, but actually the politics of it is quite complex, because the messages that are coming across are about the threat of something that is not necessarily a left-right issue. And that's important.
13: Right. People care about their local environment. Even conservatives who may not consider themselves environmentalists care about whether the water in their homes is clean, whether the noise that these big data centers create, the buzzing sound that some people say they create because of all the energy being used, whether that disturbs their everyday life. They are concerned about the electricity prices being driven up. They're concerned about falling property prices. If one of these big things drops right next to your house, your property value is probably going to go down because of all of these other things that we've been talking about. And so you have heard conservatives talk about this, particularly at the grassroots level, and Democrats, liberals talk about this. Here's Alexandria Ocasio-Cortez, a progressive left-wing New York congresswoman. We've talked about her plenty of times in the past. She visited a town that had a data center in Georgia a few weeks ago, came back here to Washington, D.C., and spoke at a congressional hearing, holding up a sample of the local water, she said.
6: Families in the area are starting to see not only their water pressure decrease, to your point about water availability, but their appliances are all have all stopped working because it is decimating their water quality. They now rely on bottled water to drink and prepare meals, and nearby residents' water bills are expected to increase by 33%. In fact, I have a jar right here. This is the current drinking water in Morgan County, Georgia, right after a data center was constructed. The only difference between the clean water and this was that data center. I have another one as well. So this wasn't just one well. These wasn't just one family's situation. This is what the drinking water now looks like next to that data center.
5: And that's Georgia. The big one, though, Anthony, is Utah, isn't it? Which is so big that it boggles the mind. 62 square miles. We always measure things in Britain, Anthony, in the size of a football pitch, or how many football pitches a thing is. I don't know what 62 miles is in football pitches, but it's a lot of football pitches.
13: It is a lot. It is more than twice the size of Manhattan Island in New York, if that puts it in perspective. Obviously, there's a lot of open space out west, but that is a massive construction project, and it will include dozens of data centers, research facilities, probably some housing. This project was approved by county commissioners, but there was local backlash to it. People were complaining about, as we talked about, the stress it could put on the local resources, what all this construction would mean for the environment. And it was more than double Utah's current electricity usage, the entire state of Utah. I mean, that is insane.
5: That is amazing, isn't it? Also that it's going to use a lot of water. And they don't have a lot of water in Utah, and quite regularly have droughts.
13: Right. And AI, beyond just the impact of these data centers, there is a pushback against the whole idea of AI, of what it is doing to global societies, what it could do to the job market for people who are being replaced by this technology. And so all of this is part and parcel of this kind of objection to it. The data centers on the ground, but also if the data centers were doing something great that people believed in, then maybe people would be willing to make those sacrifices. But when these data centers are being used to advance something that is generally unpopular and not trusted by the American public, that makes it all the much harder. Let's listen to this town hall meeting in Utah where they tried to explain what this data center was doing and the level of public concern that came up because of it.
15: Hey, this is the people of America. Not your God, not your God. We are America.
5: Right. Well, it's not going entirely smoothly, is it? And it's worth pointing out, Anthony, that the three commissioners actually had to leave the meeting, didn't they? They had to carry on online. And I suppose it's this classic thing, isn't it? There's always the case with planning disputes, but my goodness, is the case massively now and all around America. If the person who benefits from the cure for cancer that Sam Altman was talking about is at the moment a notional person. It's at some point in the future. The people who are the losers are not at all notional. They're real and they turn up to meetings. And that's the problem that the industry has, isn't it? I mean, it is a real problem for them. There's no doubt at all that as much as they rail against it and as much as they try to persuade people about future benefits, that they are really being challenged. And as you were saying as well, Anthony, not just challenged from the left. We heard AOC, who is very much of the progressive left, talking about that one in Georgia. But here's Tucker Carlson. Tucker Carlson from the right, some would say the far right, grilling Kevin O'Leary, who is a venture capitalist who's actually backing that Utah project.
15: My job is to create a data center, create 2,000 jobs for long term and 10,000 manufacturing at the beginning or construction. And I'm obviously looking at multiple sites, and this won't be the last one I build.
16: May I ask 2,000 jobs? Okay, so relative to the size, the physical size of the project, which, as you noted, is multiple times the size of Manhattan, and the power draw at peak, this data center, your projections, will consume about as much energy as New York City does. But New York City provides almost 5 million jobs, and this project, by your own description, would provide about 2,000 jobs.
15: You definitely got that calculation wrong.
16: Okay,
15: by building a data center that trains AI, that provides productivity to the entire nation, we create millions of jobs, high-paying jobs.
16: AI is going to create jobs?
15: Yes.
16: I thought it was going to eliminate jobs.
15: You know,
16: net.
15: Just think about the new technologies we don't even know yet that are going to be built off AI. Everybody thinks when television came, everybody would lose their job in radio. That was complete BS. And the same thing is going to happen here.
5: Okay, well, that's quite a wide variation of job predictions, isn't it, Anthony? Do we know, does anyone who's properly looked at this stuff and done so dispassionately, can anyone tell us what the truth is?
13: Well, Brookings did a study specifically about data centers and the jobs that data centers create, and they found that roughly 2,000 to 4,000 additional jobs after 6 years comes from these institutions, these facilities. Counties usually, once they get their first data center, they see total private employment go up by about 4 to 5% over 5 to 6 years. Wages, they do go up about 3 to 4%, not just for the new hires, but also for existing workers in those counties. But there's not a significant increase in home prices in counties that get data centers. So when you look at it narrowly focused to where these data centers are going in, a small economic benefit. But then when you were listening to O'Leary there, he was talking about the billions of jobs that this could create.
5: We should turn to the politics of it then, Anthony. And we've got this bill, haven't we, in the Senate, a bill that is actually from the left, and it's a bill that would pause the new construction of data centers right away.
13: Right. And I think you might see an impact on local races before we see it filter up to the national races. But it's heading that way, I think. And I think there is concern among people like Steve Bannon that if Republicans don't get on the right side of this issue, if they seem to be too closely tied to these giant corporations that are building these giant data centers that are creating AI programs that are going to replace many working class Americans, that they're going to take it on the chin when it comes to national elections. And if they're not the ones out there taking a stand against it, if the Democrats are, then they're going to be on the wrong side of this.
5: And it's worth saying it does cut across not only in terms of those objectors, and not only on the left, they're also often on the right, but actually the people having to deal with the objections, particularly you think of governors of states that are very tempted by the money. And the jobs, if there are jobs to be had, who may not be Republicans, they may also be Democrats. And they've also got to deal with this. So it's one of those things that really kind of roils up U.S. politics, isn't it?
13: Yeah. You know, when you go out west and you talk to conservatives, they often do take positions that could kind of be viewed as environmentalist. Kind of they like land rights. They like property rights. They don't like meddling big government, but they also go out in the great outdoors a lot. They hunt and they fish and they hike and they take advantage of the natural resources. So that is that's an area where Democrats could make inroads and peel away some of these conservative voters who would focus on this issue maybe more than some of the other ones. And actually, you're seeing some Republicans like Governor Ron DeSantis of Florida. His state just filed a suit against OpenAI, saying that their AI model was damaging the livelihoods of residents of that state, that it was harming Florida citizens. So we'll see where that lawsuit goes. But I think there are a lot of politicians on both sides of the aisle that are hearing from their constituents. And there are a lot of politicians who see this as a potential source of political advantage.
5: Okay, Anthony, I know you've got to go now, but you are being replaced by Robert Bryce, who is a friend of the party, someone who's hugely, hugely knowledgeable about all manner of energy issues, but particularly this one. He's been tracking data centers, he's been tracking opposition to them for some time. Perhaps it is fair to say before it became such a big news story. So, Robert, pleasure to have you back. Hello again to you.
17: Glad to be with you, Justin.
5: Last time we talked, it was about oil. This time it's about data centers. It really is. Both of these have a political side to them, don't they? But before we get to that political side, let's talk about what we are actually talking about now when it comes to infrastructure and the physical existence of them. We've been mentioning, Anthony and I have just been talking about this incredible plan for a 62-mile campus in Utah, but it's not just Utah, is it? They are huge around the country, and in many cases, they're already there.
17: Those are all, that's all correct. Kevin O'Leary's project in Utah is one example of these projects in development. They're a long way from being built and even a longer way from having computers actually up and running. But all across the U.S., what we've seen is local communities fighting back. But yes, it's about water, it's about electricity, it's about the character of local neighborhoods. And I've been a reporter for a long time, Justin. I've never, been close to 40 years. I've never had a real job. I've never seen anything like the backlash that we're seeing in the United States against data centers.
5: Really? Because, again, we were mentioning earlier on, yes, there's been environmental backlashes against all sorts of corporate misdemeanors, haven't there, in the past? Sure. And some of them have been turned into very successful films and all the rest of it. But you're saying this is an order of magnitude different.
17: I've been tracking land use conflicts around wind and solar and more lately batteries now for 16 years. And I created what's called the Renewable Rejection Database. And I've now documented over 1,200 rejections or restrictions of wind and solar over the last 16 years, most of those in the last 10 or so. That led me to create the data center rejection database. Already in the United States this year, Justin, I've documented 107 rejections or restrictions of data centers in the United States. In all of 2025, there were 49. In all of 2024, there were 9. And so we're seeing local communities across the country, whether it's in Utah or in New Jersey or you name it, local communities looking at these big projects. And I've got no dog in this fight. I use AI. I use it regularly. But I've never seen anything like this. It's a combination of political factors and anger at big tech, and it really is unprecedented.
5: And is it the physical presence of them, or is it the stuff that they're leaching, the water and the electricity that they're using? Well, what is it, or is it a combination of those things that people are objecting to?
17: The simplest way to think about it on the surface is that local communities are looking at these projects, you know, huge buildings that take a lot of electricity. The water use is controversial, maybe overstated by the opponents, but local communities are looking at them and saying there's not enough benefit for us. The other is that there's an anger in the U.S. and I think around the world at big tech, the loss of privacy, the algorithms, the scale of the fortunes of the oligarchs like Bezos and Zuckerberg and the rest of them. So I think people are seeing, the way I would boil it down, Justin, is people can't fight big tech online. They can't go to, you know, fight Google online, but they can fight them at the local zoning board. And that's what they're doing.
5: How can the AI companies fight back? So if you think of renewables and the objections that have been to renewables, to some extent, people are bought off locally, aren't they? Because they're provided with power then at a reduced rate, or sometimes a very reduced rate, aren't they, to in a sense sort of buy them in to the idea. Can the AI companies come up with their version of that, do you think? Are they even thinking about it?
17: Oh, well, they're definitely thinking about this. I mean, there's no doubt about it. You look at some of the PR tactics that have been used, and I see the same thing happen with solar and wind, where now, for instance, you know, some of the tech companies are saying, oh, the opposition, they're funded by the Chinese. You know, with solar and wind, they said, oh, the opposition is being funded by big oil. Well, that certainly wasn't true with big wind and big solar. It's just, I mean, you know, with the opposition to wind and solar. And the Chinese money, I think it's a canard. I just think it's not, it simply doesn't account for the scale of the opposition. But I think it's important, Justin, too, and I'm a reporter, I pride myself on my numbers. Yes, there have been 107 rejections or restrictions so far this year in the U.S., but according to Aterio, there are now 769 data centers in the U.S. under construction. So is this backlash having an effect? Sure. Is it stopping AI and the development of data centers more broadly? I could argue it's an issue, but it is a long way from stopping the business from growing.
5: Yeah. And then that gets to the politics. And you wonder about the Democrats and the next presidential candidate when one emerges for 2028 and the extent to which they then become the kind of anti-AI party. Given that a lot of America's wealth, and certainly a lot of its stock market wealth, is so wrapped up with this stuff that if it were to be stopped, oh my goodness, there'd be a proper crisis, wouldn't there?
17: Yeah, I mean, you look at the big tech firms, the giant five, as I call them, Apple, Amazon, Google, Meta, and Microsoft, their combined market capitalization, Justin, I just looked the other day, is over $16 trillion. They account for a commanding percentage of the S&P 500 index. So if these companies catch a cold, the entire U.S. stock market goes into the hospital.
5: And you do wonder if there is some sort of a fix that the AI companies are going to have to come to. I mean, for instance, on electricity, and you're great experts, as I was saying, not just on this, but on the whole energy piece, as it were. If they could find a way, I suppose, initially, of having a much greater supply of electricity so that it didn't raise prices in the places where they put these centers, that at least would be a start.
17: And they're working on that. I mean, that is clearly for many of these hyperscalers, they don't have another choice. They have to generate their own power because there simply isn't enough on the local grid. But all of that said, that has knock-on effects. So because they have so much money and they're spending so much money, they are raising costs for utility-related kit across the spectrum. So for gas-fired turbines, for transformers, for switchgear, for wires, for, you know, cabling, for the labor, all of these things are inflationary. So, but I think it's important, too, to remember some of the scale of these projects, Justin. For instance, Meta/Facebook is building this project in Louisiana. It's called Hyperion. It will draw 2 gigawatts of power, 2,000 megawatts. That's as much as the city of Minneapolis. And at a time when electricity bills are going up, people rightly or wrongly are saying, hey, you know, big tech, what have you done for us lately? And you're partly to blame, right or wrong. I'm not saying that's, you know, there are a lot of studies out there saying, oh, don't blame big tech, don't blame data centers. I'm not sure it's that simple, but clearly this has tapped into a public anger that is truly remarkable.
5: Can I ask you to employ your battery-powered crystal ball, Robert, and tell us... What's going to happen?
17: It's in desperate need of a charge here, Justin. It's and it's cloudy as well. What's going to happen? Well, I think that, you know, the data center build out is going to continue. I don't, like I said, this isn't going to hijack the build out. These projects and project developers have to be better at locating them, you know, finding sites where it's not close to urban areas or regions where people can object. You know, they need a better public face and they don't have one.
5: So what happens then with it, say they find someone who's a better spokesman and spokeswoman and they kind of get involved with the politics in a way that is insidious, and you can see previous corporate entities have done, and they start paying for politicians big time. I mean, they're already doing it to an extent, aren't they? But is that the way around it from them? Is that how they buy everyone off, or at least buy the politicians off?
17: Let me address it in a different way, because what you already are seeing is the big tech companies being very serious, first and foremost, about water. And I think this is the one issue that is emotional, difficult to get people to come around to, and everyone everywhere cares about their water. The water issue is where I think they are the most vulnerable and the one where people are the most emotional. after that, how do they counter the narrative that's coming from the left and the right? I think they're going to, Justin, if I knew the answer to this, I'd be richer than Karl Rove. I mean, what do I know? I'm just a reporter. How do they deal with it? First, you got to address the water issue. And second, you got to say, look, it's, you know, we want to be good neighbors, you know, tell and find locations where the communities want them. And those are key. And instead, in Utah, the local politicians are saying to the locals, we don't care what you think. We're going to try and jam this down your throat anyway.
5: Robert, it's always good to talk to you, even if you can't see the future. And that's not really why we were talking to you anyway. You certainly know a lot about the present, and it's brilliant. And thanks a lot for sharing it with us again.
17: It's my pleasure. Thank you.
5: Okay, that's it for today. If you want to get in touch, do please get in touch. We read every single message that we get. The email is americast@bbc.co.uk. You can send a message as well or a voice note via WhatsApp. That is 443309480. See you all later.
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0: Davey and Olsen, situated in Dowling Street, was formed in 1919 after Sid Davey and Oscar Olsen returned from World War I, establishing a mechanical workshop which has been in the family ever since. 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
1: Good morning, I'm Lee Harrison. An inquiry into Labor's tax changes is wrapped up, with investors unhappy about the reforms. Nelson Scott reports.
2: The second and final day of the inquiry into the government's changes to capital gains tax and negative gearing has been held in Sydney. Witnesses were split between unions and social services groups in favour of the reforms and real estate and investment groups who are opposed. Jeff Wilson from Wilson Asset Management says the legislation would stifle productivity and slow the economy.
3: If we make productive investments less attractive, we should not be surprised if we get less of it.
2: But Joseph Mitchell from the ACTU claims the new laws will make it easier for workers to buy property.
4: We need a tax system that rewards work, not just wealth.
2: The inquiry will present its findings on Friday as Labor seeks to pass the laws by the end of the month. Nelson Scott, Canberra.
1: The Reserve Bank has made it clear it won't hesitate to hike interest rates unless inflation eases further. The RBA unanimously decided to keep the official cash rate at 4.35% after a two-day board meeting. Governor Michelle Bullock is hoping the peace deal between the US and Iran will see energy costs come down.
5: It's good news, and over the next few months we start to see oil prices settle down and we start to see supply chains and other commodities start to work properly again, then that will help, I think, to ensure that inflation doesn't get supercharged.
1: The WA government has announced it's working to change how social housing places are prioritised, the first major reform to the waitlist system since the 1950s. Elise Gately reports.
6: The current system, which orders applicants into a general and priority list, then by the date they applied, is set to be replaced by a sorting system based on five criteria: safety, their current housing circumstances, medical conditions, accessibility needs, and cultural considerations. Housing Minister John Carey says the reforms are overdue to fast-track those into social homes who need them most.
7: Those that are most immediate risk, homeless, women fleeing from domestic violence, will be assessed with the greatest need.
6: But the Liberals say the proposal just shuffles around the nearly 30,000 people who have already been in the queue for years. The state government is consulting stakeholders on the reforms, aiming to put them into effect by 2028. Elise Gately, Perth.
1: In other news, a Kurtz varied Ben Robert Smith's bail conditions, allowing him to attend an event at the Australian War Memorial in Canberra. He's been granted a temporary exemption so he could attend the opening of the Anzac Hall. And new figures show one person every day is dying of a drug overdose in Australia. The Pennington Institute report has found more than 2,500 people died from drug-induced deaths in 2024, the highest number ever recorded. This is Air News. Geelong says Jeremy Cameron is managing a hip niggle but will play in Thursday's blockbuster against Fremantle. Tom Stewart is no certainty to return as he recovers from concussion. Cats coach Chris Gott says a lot of planning goes into Dockers star Luke Jackson.
8: I don't think it's good policy to come up against a champion and say, oh, actually, we'll be fine. It's better to be a bit wary of what he's capable of, and while still maintaining the confidence in the guys we have. And again, without being overconfident, we feel like we have a variety of options.
1: Maroons coach Billy Slater is keeping his powder dry over Queensland's plans for super sub Reece Walsh. Speaking ahead of tonight's must-win Origin 2, Slater declined to share where Walsh might feature, only that he's excited to see the Broncos star and Kalen Ponga light up the MCG.
9: Now, what a luxury for us to have a guy like Kalen Ponga that can wear the number one jersey and have a guy like Reece Walsh sitting there waiting for an opportunity.
1: And at the Nottingham Open, number one seed Alex de Minaur has beaten Canadian Gabriel Diallo 7-5-6-3, and fellow Sydney sider Rinki Hijikata has defeated Chilean Alejandro Tabilo 6-2-6-4. Australian Independent Radio News.
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2: Good morning, I'm Lee Harrison. The global price of crude oil is continuing its decline as world leaders discuss the return to normal operations for the Strait of Hormuz. US President Donald Trump says the shipping lane will open toll-free as part of the deal to be formally signed later this week. British Prime Minister Sir Keir Starmer says he's been discussing the reopening of the Strait with other leaders.
3: We'll play our full part in relation to that, and that's been amongst the discussions we've had as a G7 and with President Trump in the margins.
2: Fighting in Lebanon remains a key question, with President Trump saying he believes the deal can hold even if Israel and Hezbollah continue their strikes, while Iran's parliamentary speaker says the war must end on all fronts. The petrol industry is backing a proposal to gradually return the fuel excise to its regular level rather than all at once. The federal government is weighing up whether the 26 cents a litre reduction will remain beyond June 30. Fuel retailers warn a sudden jump could lead to a rush on bowsers before prices rise. The One Nation leader will today make her first address to the National Press Club 30 years after she was first elected to Parliament. Pauline Hanson's appearance comes amid a meteoric surge in popularity, recently polling as the nation's preferred Prime Minister. Senator Hanson is expected to face questions around her policies, which some have criticised for lacking sufficient detail. A Russian warship has fired warning shots at a yacht in the English Channel after the British vessel got too close. The BBC's Damian Grammaticus says it was within international waters.
4: Let's remember that this vessel, this Russian frigate, was being, we believe, accompanied, escorted by a Royal Naval offshore patrol vessel. So that would have meant that the Russians knew they had an audience.
2: Russia says it tried to contact the yacht first. The Australian Red Cross says it's been blown away by the generosity of Australians continuing to give despite the cost of living pressures. The charity is running its annual end of financial year tax donation campaign to help those impacted by natural disasters. Nicola Cray says they're seeing widespread generosity, including in the Northern Territory.
5: We're seeing the highest donations averaging about $596 per person. So that's super generous. Followed by Victoria and New South Wales, of course.
2: A man's been charged over a home invasion and kidnapping in Sydney's west. Police say three armed men who forced their way into a house at St Clair abducted a 23-year-old woman and left in two stolen cars. After one car was later found in Granville, a 35-year-old man was arrested. The woman was found unhurt. And Australia's Weather Bureau has now declared a very strong El Niño event, with forecasts predicting it could be the most severe in decades. This is Air News. New South Wales will seek inspiration from the AFL in tonight's State of Origin at the MCG. The Blues have invited Melbourne coach Stephen King into the Sheds pre-game, with the Demons undefeated at the G this season. The D's coach says it's been a thrill meeting Laurie Daly ahead of facing Queensland tonight.
6: Just having a chat to Laurie. He grew up in Wagga, so he's a bit of an AFL fan, which was surprising. I remember watching him as a kid dominating with Canberra, and it was more probably just, you know, what Origin means, how they prepare their players, how they get them up.
2: Collingwood are confident they've turned around their form in close games this season. The Pies have had two wins from eight games decided by two goals or less, while their opponent this weekend, Port Adelaide, has lost five games by a goal or less. Magpies defender Harry Perryman says it's an issue they've been working on.
7: It's just a couple of little tweaks to our game plan, and a couple of those close games, a bit of luck either way, could have went our way. So we're super confident we can turn around.
2: Perth Glory have announced the signing of upcoming midfielder Lucas Kitcluner on a two-year deal. The 20-year-old is making the move across from the Newcastle Jets after making 10 A-League appearances. 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
2: Good morning, I'm Lee Harrison. One Nation leader Pauline Hanson will today address the National Press Club for the first time in her political career. Nelson Scott reports.
3: 30 years after she exploded onto the political arena with a landmark maiden speech, Pauline Hanson will today make her debut at the National Press Club. Her appearance comes as the Queensland Senator has enjoyed a meteoric surge in popularity, recently polling as the nation's preferred Prime Minister. Ms. Hanson will be under pressure to elaborate on specific elements of her policies, which some have criticised for lacking detail, and her colleagues have previously struggled to explain. The major parties say the One Nation leader owes it to voters to outline what her government would look like. Nelson Scott, Canberra.
2: The Queensland government is bolstering child protection laws following a landmark inquiry. The state's Attorney General says they accepted 24 of the 28 recommendations handed down from the In Plain Sight review. It comes after urgent questions were raised around how Ashley Paul Griffith was able to prey on young children in care. Deb Frecklington says it'll include a stronger overarching regulator.
4: It is a big day for anybody who cares deeply about the future of Queensland children. Complaints will no longer be treated in isolation, but as a part of a broader demonstrative picture of predatory behaviour and risk to children.
2: Two officers are being treated for minor injuries after their police truck rolled in Sydney's southwest. They'd been responding to reports of suspicious activity at Guildford when the crash occurred. Wayne drove past the scene. He says there didn't appear to be any other vehicles involved.
5: And as I drove past the fire truck, there's a police paddy wagon on its roof and a couple of police officers all standing around. And there was no other vehicles there.
2: Broadcaster Kyle Sanderlands has reportedly reached an out-of-court settlement with his former employer, ARN Media. It's understood Mr. Sanderlands has agreed to receive $5 million per year over 3 years. Reporter Jack Hahn says it isn't clear what the 55-year-old will do next.
6: Reports suggest on air, unlikely. Online, very likely. He may start a streaming service.
2: A university study is pioneering a new dietary framework guided by taste and smell genes. Researchers hope the framework can help understand how diet and certain foods influence diseases such as diabetes, heart disease and cancer. Study lead Dr. Daniel Huang says they're breaking ground in nutrition epidemiology.
7: We know that taste and smell are major drivers of food choice, and part of this variation is influenced by our genes. And in this latest work, we identified 700 associations between taste and smell receptor genes.
2: And the global price of crude oil is continuing to drop as leaders attending the G7 discuss how to return to normal operations in the Strait of Hormuz. US President Donald Trump claims the shipping lane will open toll-free as part of the peace deal with Iran to be formally signed later this week. This is Air News. Jai Simkin has slammed the MRO and rulemakers after North Melbourne forward Paul Curtis's appeal at the AFL Tribunal was unsuccessful. Eddie Summerfield reports.
8: They're strong words, particularly from a current player, former North Melbourne captain Jai Simkin, taking to social media after the Tribunal upheld Paul Curtis's 3-week ban for a tackle that left Eagle Hamish Davis with concussion. Simkin says, quote, "The AFL needs to get it together. The constant rule changes and the MRO is laughable. Players don't know what they can and can't do anymore. Just hope for the best each week," end quote. The Roos are yet to rule out appealing the decision. Eddie Summerfield, Melbourne.
2: Laurie Daly will be out to improve his State of Origin coaching record when the Blues take on the Maroons in Game 2 tonight. His ability to lead the side has been called into question with just one series win from his 6 attempts so far. But Daly is defending his passion for the team.
9: I want what's best for New South Wales. I want the boys to win. I want to win. I want them to win, and I want the fans to win.
2: More than 90,000 fans are expected to pack out the MCG for the blockbuster. And big news for tennis fans, with Serena and Venus Williams to join forces at Wimbledon for the first time in 4 years. The sisters receiving a wild card for the women's doubles. Australian Independent Radio News.
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1: Good morning, I'm Lee Harrison. The US president claims the next phase of negotiations with Iran to secure an agreement beyond a 60-day tentative deal will be easier than the first round. Officials in Switzerland say the memorandum of understanding will be formally signed at a mountainside resort in Bergenstock. Iran says decisions on nuclear and the lifting of sanctions will be settled after the ceremony. Speaking from the sidelines of the G7 summit, Donald Trump says the strait will open toll-free.
2: Ships are starting to move now. We're going to have it fully open by Friday. The ships are starting to move nicely. Oil is starting to go, and the prices are coming down rapidly. Stock market is going up rapidly. A lot of good things are happening.
1: The One Nation leader will address the National Press Club today for the first time in her near 30-year political career. Pauline Hanson's address comes as the minor party polls ahead of Labor and the Coalition. Major collision detectives are investigating whether a man who was found dead on the side of the Hume Freeway north of Melbourne this morning was hit by a passing vehicle. Madeline Burke reports.
3: Investigators were told a man was seen near a vehicle parked on the side of the Hume Freeway at Wallen around 2 this morning. Police were called to the location a short time later, where the man was found dead on the roadway. Major collision detectives are at the scene. Northbound lanes of the freeway remain closed. At this stage, investigators believe another vehicle may have been involved. They're urging anyone with dash cam to contact Crime Stoppers. Madeline Burke, Melbourne.
1: Two more people have now been charged over the kidnapping and murder of an 85-year-old Sydney grandfather earlier this year. Chris Baxarian was taken from his North Ryde home in a case of mistaken identity before his body was found at Pitt Town 11 days later.